against Nor'easter to report storm damage and file 311 service requests. The storm brought prolonged strong winds, heavy rain, and coastal flooding across the city from Friday, September 25th through Sunday, September 27th. Winds reached between 28 and 55 miles per hour, while rainfall totals ranged from about 2.5 to nearly 4 inches across the city. Coastal flooding was reported during multiple high tides, with some of the most severe flooding affecting the Rockaways, City Island, and Howard Beach. City Emergency Management says damage reports will help officials understand the storm's impact block by block and assess whether additional disaster assistance may be available. New Yorkers can submit a voluntary damage report through the city's damage reporting portal at reportdamage.nyc.gov. Once again, that website is reportdamage.nyc.gov. Property owners, tenants, business owners, and nonprofit organizations are encouraged to report damage. The information may help the city determine whether to pursue assistance, including possible Small Business Administration disaster loans or other federal support. Submitting a damage report does not replace an insurance claim and does not guarantee financial assistance. Residents should also file a 311 service request for conditions requiring a city response, including fallen trees or branches, basement flooding, sewer backups, street flooding, blocked catch basins, structural concerns, and other storm-related hazards. If a downed power line or fallen tree presents an immediate danger to life or property, call 911. New Yorkers are also reminded to stay away from downed power lines and flooded areas. Treat every downed power line as live. Do not touch it, drive over it, or approach anything it may be touching. After flooding, avoid walking or driving through standing water. Flood water can contain sewage and other contaminants. If your property was damaged, take photographs and videos before beginning cleanup. Keep children and pets away from contaminated areas and do not enter a flooded basement where electrical equipment may be submerged. If your building suffered serious structural damage, consult a New York State licensed engineer or architect before reoccupying the building. Residents experiencing power outages should report them to their utility company and should never use a generator indoors or connect a generator directly to a wall outlet. New Yorkers who have been displaced from their homes can use the city's Back Home Guide for recovery resources. And remember to check on older adults, people with disabilities, and neighbors living in basement apartments or low-lying areas who may need additional assistance. To receive emergency notifications from the city, sign up for Notify NYC by texting Notify NYC to the number 692-692. And of course, for the latest weather information and emergency updates, stay tuned to WHCR 90.3 FM, the voice of Harlem, and the WHCR Emergency Broadcast Team. 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Your safety is our priority. I'm Sanji Lopez, signing off from the WEBT News Desk.

The master pianist, Mr. Danny Mixon, Petal of a Rose, and I do believe that is a cut by the late, great Duke Ellington. I'm about to present another fine pianist, Ahmed Jamal. Another beautiful cut by him. His music speaks for itself. Again, right here at Le Mans Jazz Break at 8.

Katrin Farmer, Moondance, the title of her album, CD if you will. Very hip chick, pardon me, a very together song stylist, beautiful sister. Her name, Katrin Farmer, the album Moondance, right here at Lamont's Jazz Break at 8.

0: Thank you. And Gary Fritz, Peyton Crossley, Marcus McLaurin, Mr. Nate McLean, yours truly, Najee Allen Gomes. Thank you. Thank you very much. Thank you.
1: Oh, Najee Allen Gomes, master pianist. From his album, CD, if you will, Return to Form. And this cut was done live at the Blue Note right here in New York City, which is over there on West 4th Street, right off of 6th Avenue. And he did an excellent rendition of the John Coltrane tune, Equinox. Again, featuring Najee Allen Gomes piano, Marcus McLaurin on bass, Peyton Crossley, the drummer, Gary Fritz, the percussionist. And with a special guest, Renee McLean, on tenor and soprano saxophones. Again, right here at Le Mans Jazz Break at 8. Changing the pace right now. You know who he is. His name is Jimi Hendrix, a very hip dude. And we're about to hear Hey Gypsy Boy.

Jimi Hendrix. One of the lines from one of his songs, which I always think about when he says, "Well, it's too bad that our friends can't be with us today." Jimi Hendrix, we just heard. Very together cut. A new release that was not heard before, just recently recorded and put out. That was Hey Gypsy Boy. Up next, bop a dee ba doo beep a dee ba doo bop a dee bop a dee beep a doo beep. I think y'all recognize that as Straight No Chaser. I don't drink anymore, but back in the day, I did have a straight whiskey with no chaser. Again, right here, Lamont's Jazz Break at 8. Thelonious Monk. Bop.

Straight No Chaser. Straight No Chaser. I love that title. Again, Thelonious Monk, right here at Le Mans Jazz Break at 8. And I'm going to transcend to another level of this genre, this thing called jazz. From his CD, his album, if you will, A New Perspective by Donald Byrne. We're about to hear Beast of Burden. I'm going to follow that up with another classic by Donald, Cristo Redentor, right here at Le Mans Jazz Break at 8.

You know, once every year, autumn does come into New York City. And there's a gentleman who does a great rendition of a musical interpretation of Autumn in New York, which has been done by so many artists. But this cat, master tenor, Dexter Gordon, right here at Le Mans Jazz Break at 8.

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1: This is a WHCR emergency broadcast team alert for listeners in New York City. New York City Emergency Management is urging New Yorkers affected by this weekend's nor'easter to report storm damage and file 311 service requests. The storm brought prolonged strong winds, heavy rain, and coastal flooding across the city from Friday, September 25th through Sunday, September 27th. Winds reached between 28 and 55 miles per hour, while rainfall totals ranged from about 2.5 to nearly 4 inches across the city. Coastal flooding was reported during multiple high tides, with some of the most severe flooding affecting the Rockaways, City Island, and Howard Beach. City Emergency Management says damage reports will help officials understand the storm's impact block by block and assess whether additional disaster assistance may be available. New Yorkers can submit a voluntary damage report through the city's damage reporting portal at reportdamage.nyc.gov. Once again, that website is reportdamage.nyc.gov. Property owners, tenants, business owners, and nonprofit organizations are encouraged to report damage. The information may help the city determine whether to pursue assistance, including possible Small Business Administration disaster loans or other federal support. Submitting a damage report does not replace an insurance claim and does not guarantee financial assistance. Residents should also file a 311 service request for conditions requiring a city response, including fallen trees or branches, basement flooding, sewer backups, street flooding, blocked catch basins, structural concerns, and other storm-related hazards. If a downed power line or fallen tree presents an immediate danger to life or property, call 911. New Yorkers are also reminded to stay away from downed power lines and flooded areas. Treat every downed power line as live. Do not touch it, drive over it, or approach anything it may be touching. After flooding, avoid walking or driving through standing water. Flood water can contain sewage and other contaminants. If your property was damaged, take photographs and videos before beginning cleanup. Keep children and pets away from contaminated areas and do not enter a flooded basement where electrical equipment may be submerged. If your building suffered serious structural damage, consult a New York State licensed engineer or architect before reoccupying the building. Residents experiencing power outages should report them to their utility company and should never use a generator indoors or connect a generator directly to a wall outlet. New Yorkers who have been displaced from their homes can use the city's Back Home Guide for recovery resources. And remember to check on older adults, people with disabilities, and neighbors living in basement apartments or low-lying areas who may need additional assistance. To receive emergency notifications from the city, sign up for Notify NYC by texting Notify NYC to the number 692-692. And of course, for the latest weather information and emergency updates, stay tuned to WHCR 90.3 FM, the voice of Harlem, and the WHCR emergency broadcast team. 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I'm Sanji Lopez, signing off from the WEBT News Desk.
2: 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I'm going to open up the show with a master drummer. His name is Max Roach, from his album, CD if you will, To the Max, featuring Odeon Pope, tenor saxophone, Cecil Bridgewater trumpet, Max Roach drums, and Tyrone Brown the bassist. A classic by him, Ghost Dance. Again, right here at Le Mans Jazz Break at 8.

Now that was jazz. Again, right here at Lamont's Jazz Break at 8. Coming up, spoken word artist Gil Scott-Heron. Check this cut out. Train and Lady Day, right here at Lamont's Jazz Break at 8.

0: That's Gil Scott talking about John Coltrane and Billie Holiday. Train and Lady Day, the master Gil Scott Heron, spoken word artist extraordinaire. And by the way, his daughter, you know, they say the fruit doesn't fall too far from the tree. We're about to hear his daughter. Her name is Gia, G-I-A Scott. And we're about to hear My Pen. Again, right here at Le Mans Jazz Break at 8.
1: A Black Lives Matter meeting and event. And yeah, she inspired my poem, My Pen, so I hope you guys enjoy it.
2: All right.
1: My pen got swag. My pen be feisty. My pen is both sweet and spicy. My pen be coochie chagulia. My pen be self-determined in its own destiny in different languages like Swahili. My pen got Nia, Koopa, and Imani. Purpose, creativity, and faith. My pen be Black History Month every single day. My pen only writes in Black ink. My pen helps me to increase, release, and unleash my Black girl magic. I make jaws drop without surgical enhancement. So when the mic drop show, it ain't no accident. My pen is beyond Blacknificent. My pen is Blacktastic. My pen is part Dr. King and part Black Panther. My pen be like hashtag Wakanda forever. My pen be pimping and ripping blank pages with its talons like it's T'Challa. My pen spits on the alt-right and decolonize us. Sometimes my pen be sci-fi fly. Its superpowers reminding those who still not woke that the revolution will not be televised. My pen creates like it's made of vibranium, makes my lyrics Teflon tough like titanium, makes my words radioactive like uranium. One day my pen and I will be filling up stadiums. My pen makes me feel blessed to be an artist. My pen be the hardest. Cause my pen is part Gil Scott Heron and part Bob Marley. My pen be dancing like it's Janet Jackson and ghostwriting for Cardi B. My pen be like, how you doing? Like it's Wendy. And don't worry about the size of my pen, it's what I do with it that matters. My pen has a tattoo tear for every glass ceiling that it has shattered. My pen is about that life. Don't get it twisted, my pen is a gangster activist and advocate. My pen is ruthless but never reckless. My pen is a bad mother, shut your mouth. My pen is country, ghetto, and unapologetically educated. My pen has always been woke and is determined to stay elevated. My pen be like an HBIC with an AABA, MBA, and PhD and STFU from an HBCU, sucker. And minored in giving out L's. But my pen is too blessed to be bitter or petty. My pen is too busy manifesting its destiny. My pen be my alter ego. My pen be a Rio. My pen is my Shiro. My pen is my platform, and I stand on it proudly and pay homage to the pioneering ancestors who came before we, the ones who had to work the Chitlin circuit, the ones who had to use the back door of playing at white venues. Yeah, my pen remembers that too. Those are my pen's people. My pen got love for those who recognize that we are all equal. Sometimes my pen...

Yeah, what's up, fam? This is Ngoma. Y'all can call me Baba. So welcome to the session. We call this poetry from a smartphone, yeah. Invite y'all in. Just a little something, something for you.

Yeah, so this is called My Pen. My pen is gangster, fully loaded with a banana clip. It don't take no lip. Hardcore, ain't even trying to listen to me. Got a mind of its own, you see. Warning from state to state, it agitates. Word slinger, cold-blooded killer, murder of ignorance. Automatic, brings the heat. Got poetic license to peek, you'll need a warrant, see. It's automatic, don't take no static. The truth it repeats, bringing it like an AK-47, piercing the armor of perception in seven directions, bringing knowledge for your mental, bursting your illusions like a pimple. The subliminal is not accidental, it's just that simple. The revolution only goes in circles. My pen plants seeds of evolution in your mind, growing flowers of humankind. If you look carefully, these words of peace and justice you will find flowing from my pen, yeah. Flowing from my pen, flowing from this pen. Yeah, just a little something for you. We bring it to you like that, cause this is the way we roll, so stick around.

which is an aboriginal instrument up from Isle of Australia. Again, right here at Le Mans Jazz Break at 8. Changing the pace a little bit, coming up next, fine song stylist Shayla. We're going to begin with the song Please Stay, and we're going to have two more cuts right after that. Again, right here, by her, right here in Le Mans Jazz Break at 8.

the beautiful Sunday Kind of Love, and we did hear Selfish Love preceding that, and we opened up with Please Stay by Shayla Edmonds, again right here at Le Mans Jazz Break at 8, and coming up next, a very heavy cut by a very good friend of mine, Ahmed Abdullah, from his CD, Diaspora Meets Afro Horn, Jazz, a Music of the Spirit, and we're about to hear Eternal Spiraling Spirit. Again, right here at Le Mans Jazz Break at 8.

Was you there? Was you ever there? In a place you've never been, but you knew you was there before, and you was never there? I was in a place I knew me to be when I was never really there. I was there on a sunny Harlem Sunday. I was there. Was you in a ballroom on a beaming, gleaming Harlem corner in a sunny sunset ballroom? Did you hear? In a shiny, shining wildlife ballroom, did you hear the bullet cry? Did you see the man fall? On a bright and bosom Sunday, on a bosom bright street jam, spare me a dime, stale bread, bosom brother, sunny Sunday Harlem, was you there? Did you see the bullet cry? Did you hear the man fall? I was there in a crowd of pride and treason.

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And the man was falling and the bullet limping and the man was falling and the bullet.

to watch a part of me fall. I was there on a sunny Harlem Sunday in a place I've never been. On the 21st of the 2nd, in a room I can't forget, on a stage I've never seen, with a man I barely knew. I saw the bullet cry. I heard the man.

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1: This is a WHCR emergency broadcast team alert for listeners in New York City. New York City Emergency Management is urging New Yorkers affected by this weekend's nor'easter to report storm damage and file 311 service requests. The storm brought prolonged strong winds, heavy rain, and coastal flooding across the city from Friday, September 25th through Sunday, September 27th. Winds reached between 28 and 55 miles per hour, while rainfall totals ranged from about 2.5 to nearly 4 inches across the city. Coastal flooding was reported during multiple high tides, with some of the most severe flooding affecting the Rockaways, City Island, and Howard Beach. City Emergency Management says damage reports will help officials understand the storm's impact block by block and assess whether additional disaster assistance may be available. New Yorkers can submit a voluntary damage report through the city's damage reporting portal at reportdamage.nyc.gov. Once again, that website is reportdamage.nyc.gov. Property owners, tenants, business owners, and nonprofit organizations are encouraged to report damage. The information may help the city determine whether to pursue assistance, including possible Small Business Administration disaster loans or other federal support. Submitting a damage report does not replace an insurance claim and does not guarantee financial assistance. Residents should also file a 311 service request for conditions requiring a city response, including fallen trees or branches, basement flooding, sewer backups, street flooding, blocked catch basins, structural concerns, and other storm-related hazards. If a downed power line or fallen tree presents an immediate danger to life or property, call 911. New Yorkers are also reminded to stay away from downed power lines and flooded areas. Treat every downed power line as live. Do not touch it, drive over it, or approach anything it may be touching. After flooding, avoid walking or driving through standing water. Flood water can contain sewage and other contaminants. If your property was damaged, take photographs and videos before beginning cleanup. Keep children and pets away from contaminated areas and do not enter a flooded basement where electrical equipment may be submerged. If your building suffered serious structural damage, consult a New York State licensed engineer or architect before reoccupying the building. Residents experiencing power outages should report them to their utility company and should never use a generator indoors or connect a generator directly to a wall outlet. New Yorkers who have been displaced from their homes can use the city's Back Home Guide for recovery resources. And remember to check on older adults, people with disabilities, and neighbors living in basement apartments or low-lying areas who may need additional assistance. To receive emergency notifications from the city, sign up for Notify NYC by texting Notify NYC to the number 692-692. And of course, for the latest weather information and emergency updates, stay tuned to WHCR 90.3 FM, the voice of Harlem, and the WHCR emergency broadcast team. 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I'm Sanji Lopez, signing off from the WEBT News Desk.
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Yes, you're listening to Melvin Crispell III. Wonderful is your name. And we're going to go straight into a little conversation. I got something to say tonight.

October is the season of renewal, of autumn, fall, and also the season of Libra. So we got a few birthdays that we celebrated last week and we will celebrate this week. Smurf, Harvey Gordine on the 4th, Lauren Peterson on the 3rd. We're going to celebrate, we celebrated Reverend Al Sharpton, yes. Dara Simon, her birthday was last week as well. We're going to continue to celebrate Andrea Young, that's my cousin down in North Carolina. Kelly Jones celebrated her birthday last week. Fern Davis celebrated her birthday this weekend. Sheila Collins' birthday is tomorrow. And we're going to continue to celebrate Vincent Williams, Georgette Pasquale. Their birthdays are today. And of course, we celebrated the 100th birthday of Jimmy Carter. The 89th birthday of Johnny Mathis. Michael J. Fox celebrated his birthday. And yes, let's not forget Charles Thomas celebrated his birthday last week. And of course, Patricia Pauls. And we're going to end this week with our mama, Rose Marshall, Mama Absolute, celebrates her birthday on October the 12th. Now guys, without further ado, we're going to continue this season of giving thanks. Last month, the song of the month was Thank You of the James Greer and Company featuring Moret Brown Clark. So that's the song that's going to begin our 10 o'clock hour, actually, as you're listening now to The Old Rugged Cross featuring Joel P. West in the background. And of course, after we listen and hear from Thank You featuring Moret Brown Clark, we're going to go straight into Thank You, Lord, with the Cross family. So guys, continue to pray for our politicians here in New York City. I'm saying this because the late David Dinkins, the late Thurgood Marshall, the late Shirley Chisholm, they didn't intend for our black leaders or our leaders of color to have to deal with what we're dealing with today. I'm not saying anything disparaging. The thoughts and ideas and comments are only from me, Deacon Michael Russell, not of WACR and not of the City College. So guys, continue to keep them in your meditation, keep these leaders in your prayers and in your thoughts. And most importantly, let us continue to pray for the bereaved family. Even Reverend Al Sharpton buried his father last week. And Anna Brown Turner celebrated the life of her brother. Continue to lift the bereaved family in your prayers, thoughts, and your meditations. And remember, when you elevate, we all elevate with you. The community rises. When you fall, we fall with you. When you mourn, we share the burden. Now, guys, I'm mourning because I think Alabama celebrated too much last week when they beat Georgia. And Vanderbilt came out like Buster Douglas beat Mike Tyson. And they really handed them, I seen the power eye and the wishbone. These are offensive schemes that you haven't seen since the 70s and the 80s. So, guys, the Mets and the Yankees won at the same day, the first time in years that they both won a playoff game on the same day. All right, more music. Let's talk. Let us get into the Sunday night inspirations here. Let us uplift you with spirit inspirations. And remember, you're here on WHCR 90.3 FM, The Voice of Harlem, with Deacon Michael Russell here on Sunday Night Inspirations. 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

0: We took the beat up just a bit with Jason Singleton and the Sound of Destiny, I Feel the Spirit, followed by Apostle James Pinckney and Voices of Faith, Leave It Alone, Leave It Alone, A.J. Collier and the Band of Believers, Lift the Savior. Now you're listening to the Canton Spirituals as they bring to us Hallelujah Anyhow Instrumental. We're going to, let me say this. 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You can do that that way as well. Guys, I just need you to be alert, be aware, and be very alert of your surroundings, especially with the uptick in violence in our neighborhoods. I want you guys to also know that at my church, Canaan Baptist Church, we're going to be celebrating the woman on October 19th at 9 a.m. in Founders Hall. I can't give the price over the air, but it's a prayer breakfast. And the keynote speaker is Pastor Tatiana Davis. And guys, she's the co-pastor at the Kingdom Builders Church over in Brooklyn, New York. And listen, this is over. It's going to be 9 o'clock a.m., Canaan Baptist Church of Christ, 132 West 116th Street, New York City, New York. That's between 7th Adam Clayton Powell, 7th Avenue, and Lenox Avenue, Malcolm X. So guys, you can take the 2 train to 116th Street, to 203. You can take the A train, you can take the C or the B train to 116th Street and walk down from 8th Avenue. So guys, that's 9 o'clock, October 19th, Saturday morning. So you can call 212-866-0301 for more information on how you can ascertain your tickets. All right? So guys, without further ado, I wanted to get that out the way, but I want to also say, continue to celebrate all those birthdays we announced in the first few minutes of this hour. And listen guys, we're going to go right back into our peace segment at the 11 o'clock hour, and me and Michelle is going to bring to us a peace segment for 11 o'clock hour power. But right now, the Mississippi Mass Choir is going to bring to us They Got the Word, mixed in with Pastor Darrell Bass, God Will Take Care of You. And I want to take it down a notch after David Harrison and the Bells of Joy bring to us I Got a New Name, Over in Zion. We're going to go to the classics now, guys, before we start the 11 o'clock hour power concert, which features our quartets. And Rich Man and Poor Man, so Javon Johnson, tune in. You can pat your feet now, man. All right? John, I know you got to get to bed, get ready for work. And for all those driving cabs, driving buses, driving the ambulances this time of night, this is for you. Yes. Mississippi Mass Choir, They Got the Word. More music. Let's talk. Here on Sunday Night Inspiration with your host, Deacon Michael Russell.
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1: Jay Vaughn, empowering youth towards excellence. This is Rich Man, Poor Man by the Pilgrim Jubilees, but I know it as There Is Nothing As Precious As Jesus to Me.
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floor. He was contemplating death. 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While he was looking downstairs, he saw an old raggedy man singing and eating out of a garbage can. And as he looked at him, he said, well, said, I believe I'll go down here and just talk to him. 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

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But you know now I sing because I know what I'm singing about.

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1: This is a WHCR emergency broadcast team alert for listeners in New York City. New York City Emergency Management is urging New Yorkers affected by this weekend's nor'easter to report storm damage and file 311 service requests. The storm brought prolonged strong winds, heavy rain, and coastal flooding across the city from Friday, September 25th through Sunday, September 27th. Winds reached between 28 and 55 miles per hour, while rainfall totals ranged from about 2.5 to nearly 4 inches across the city. Coastal flooding was reported during multiple high tides, with some of the most severe flooding affecting the Rockaways, City Island, and Howard Beach. City Emergency Management says damage reports will help officials understand the storm's impact block by block and assess whether additional disaster assistance may be available. New Yorkers can submit a voluntary damage report through the city's damage reporting portal at reportdamage.nyc.gov. Once again, that website is reportdamage.nyc.gov. Property owners, tenants, business owners, and nonprofit organizations are encouraged to report damage. The information may help the city determine whether to pursue assistance, including possible Small Business Administration disaster loans or other federal support. Submitting a damage report does not replace an insurance claim and does not guarantee financial assistance. Residents should also file a 311 service request for conditions requiring a city response, including fallen trees or branches, basement flooding, sewer backups, street flooding, blocked catch basins, structural concerns, and other storm-related hazards. If a downed power line or fallen tree presents an immediate danger to life or property, call 911. New Yorkers are also reminded to stay away from downed power lines and flooded areas. Treat every downed power line as live. Do not touch it, drive over it, or approach anything it may be touching. After flooding, avoid walking or driving through standing water. Flood water can contain sewage and other contaminants. If your property was damaged, take photographs and videos before beginning cleanup. Keep children and pets away from contaminated areas and do not enter a flooded basement where electrical equipment may be submerged. If your building suffered serious structural damage, consult a New York State licensed engineer or architect before reoccupying the building. Residents experiencing power outages should report them to their utility company and should never use a generator indoors or connect a generator directly to a wall outlet. New Yorkers who have been displaced from their homes can use the city's Back Home Guide for recovery resources. 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

0: Sunday Night Inspiration family. 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Prepare yourselves for tonight's P segment with my lovely cousin Leah Michelle Russell, taking over my favorite uncle's show here on WHCR 90.3 FM, The Voice of Harlem. 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
2: Good evening, family. Welcome to our P segment presentation, where we take just a few moments to explore a brief history summary of someone, something, or somewhere that simply begins with the letter P. For this week's P, we will focus on the subject of political principle. Let's find out more. The National Home, or the Freedmen's Bureau, which was formerly referred to as the Bureau of Refugees, Freedmen, and Abandoned Lands. The Bureau was created by Congress in 1865, and its main purpose was to help millions of former enslaved persons and poor whites of the South. This was in response to the outcomes of the Civil War. The Freedmen's Bureau would mainly provide food, housing, medical aid, create schools, and offered legal assistance. The Bureau also attempted to settle former enslaved persons on land that was confiscated or abandoned during the war. Unfortunately, despite these very important initiatives, the Bureau was prevented from fully carrying out these programs due to low funding and personnel, and because of racial politics and eventually Reconstruction. Congress created the Freedmen's Bureau on March 3, 1865, just 2 months before the Confederate General Robert E. Lee surrendered to the Union's Ulysses S. Grant. This surrender officially ended the Civil War. This agency was only intended to exist temporarily for the duration of the war, with the possibility to last just 1 year after. The Bureau was under the War Department's authority, and the original employees were Civil War soldiers. In fact, Howard University, which was founded in 1867, was named in honor of Oliver Howard, who was one of the founders and the head of the Freedmen's Bureau. He actually served as the university's president from 1869 until 1874. Oliver Howard was commissioner of the Bureau beginning in May 1865. With more than 4 million newly freed people, America had to figure out how to rebuild the South and transition African Americans into American citizenship. This was a first for America. Many white Southerners disagreed with the goals of the Bureau, including President Andrew Johnson. Johnson would go on to veto many bills in relation to the Freedmen's Bureau on the basis of its responsibilities being too costly for the United States government. Many argued the political principle of what should be appropriate assistance from the government and for how long. The Freedmen's Bureau was broken into districts, including the rebel states. Each district was led by an appointed assistant commissioner. Over time, funds for the Bureau decreased, and so did its staffing. The agents of these district sites became targets, and because they represented the federal government in the local states, assisting African Americans. As a federal agency, the Freedmen's Bureau fed millions of people, built hospitals, provided medical aid, settled labor disputes, and even helped former slaves legalize their marriages. It was also instrumental in building thousands of schools for African Americans, including Howard University in D.C., Fisk University in Nashville, Tennessee, and Hampton University in Hampton, Virginia. What's really important is the Bureau's attempt to redistribute land that was confiscated or abandoned by the Confederacy. It was unfortunately returned to its original owners. The Freedmen's Bureau existence was this nation's first attempt to solve social welfare and labor relation issues. And in the summer of 1872, Congress fell to the pressures of white Southerners and dismantled the Bureau. In 1903, the Freedmen's Bureau, or the National Home as it was affectionately referred to, welcomed a new resident. Mrs. Lincoln's confidant and modiste who had originally helped raise funds to help found the agency. Miss Elizabeth Keckley had fallen on hard times and moved into the institution she helped found. Thank you, Amanda Onion, Missy Sullivan, and Matt Mullen of History.com for this knowledgeable overview of the political principle, the Freedmen's Bureau. I would also like to thank Jean Fagan Yellen, author of Harriet Jacobs' A Life, that encouraged this topic. I will leave you with this thought. Is it the government's responsibility to take care of for those whom they enslaved? That's our P tonight. A political principle. Thank you.
1: It's amazing. Hey guys, it's amazing that we brought this up, especially during this time when we're dealing with a migrant influx of folks, you know, coming into the country. Is it the government's responsibility to take care of those migrants? But the difference is to be enslaved by the government. Is it the government's responsibility to take care of their former slaves? That's a question you should have at the dinner table. That's a question you should have at your church. Most importantly, that's a question that we all need to have answered and have a discussion about. Mia, any final words?
2: Yes, I just think it's just interesting, right? Lincoln signed the Emancipation Proclamation, and then his wife's confidant helped found and fund this bureau, this Freedmen's Bureau, this national home. And then she fallen on hard times and ended up needing to reside there. I just think that's a very interesting
1: connection. Interesting, I think, is my take on that is whatever you do to pave the way will come back to either help you or destroy you. And I mean, the fact that this person helped, you know, a group of people who needed help, and you know, you can't predict the future. You couldn't predict. You know, the depression or whatever we have in front of us, bricks, whatever the situation is here America is facing now. What you do now for the least of these will be that is going to help you when you become the least of these.
2: And if we're talking in the 1860s, this was white persons who sought out to help bring up a civilization that was enslaved, right? That our country enslaved, and they knew what it was needed, what was needed. So the fact that Howard University was named after someone who saw this, not robbery, to give service, to give and make sure that there was actual funding and monies put into our communities, that is the point of this political principle. What is our role as leaders?
1: Guys, take notes. Mia's coming. She's coming hard. She's been coming back with some serious issues that we need to address. If you're listening to Montel Jordan in the background with Falling, we're going to continue the 11 o'clock hour power concert. We're going to continue celebrating those who have birthdays this month, and we're going to continue to celebrate the loss, the bereaved of our families. We have quite a few names, like I said, in the first hour. So guys, we're going to go straight into our 11 o'clock hour power concert featuring our quartets, the Sensational Nightingales featuring Charles Johnson, You Know Not the Hour. Also, Darrell Bass, Pastor Darrell Bass is going to bring to us God Will Take Care of You, and the Cross Family, Thank You, Lord. Thank You, Lord. And of course, you hear some of the Canton Spirituals. More music, guys. Let's talk here on Sunday Night Inspirations with your host, Deacon Michael Russell, here on WHCR. 90.3 FM, the voice of Harlem.
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1: As we continue the 11 o'clock hour power mix, I just want to do a recap of what you heard in the first 40 minutes or so. Edgar Kendricks, the late Edgar Kendricks, brought to us the Psalm, the 23rd Psalm. Also, you heard Marcus Miller's Sophie and also Montel Jordan Falling instrumental as was composed around Mia Michelle's P segment. The Sensational Nightingales featuring Charles Johnson brought to us You Know Not the Hour. Pastor Darrell Bass brought to us God Will Take Care of You, followed by The Cross Family's Thank You, Lord. We went right into the Canton Spirituals, Fix It Jesus Like You Said You Would, and Paul Porter brought to us the Willie Neil Johnson classic, This Is Just a Rehearsal. When we get to heaven, we're going to really sing. And so I came right back with the late Willie Neil Johnson and the new keynotes who brought to us You Can Depend on Me. And you just heard Resting Easy by Refuge. So guys, that was the quartet set of our 11 o'clock hour power. Maureen Wilson is playing in the background Going Up, which is her version of Going Up Yonder. We're going to close out with the classics of the Sensational Nightingales. Of course, as one of my favorite quartet groups. Going to bring to us The Prodigal Son and At the Meeting. And the late Keith Wonderboy Johnson is going to bring to us Saints Hold On, which is a track from the Sensational Nightingales. I just want to say thank you guys, and I want to say continue to support the station. Share the station, www.whcr.org. Let them know that if they tune in Eastern Standard Time, 10 p.m. every Sunday, they will hear inspirational music from the very own Sunday Night Inspirations here with Deacon Michael Russell. Yes, tell Paul, tell them all. Call the West Coast, call Texas, call everywhere. Guys, I said in the first hour, you know, I'm excited about the sports we have here. Do you know that both Navy and Army are undefeated and they play each other next weekend? So if you don't like football, if you don't like sports, tune into this game because you're gonna enjoy it. Yes, the SEC and the football gods, Texas was number one, and it's gonna be complicated because now that they widened the playoff picture, you can get 12 teams in, so you can have two losses, you can have three losses. But I don't believe if you're gonna walk in there with more than one loss this year that you're gonna be able to play in that championship. But guys, without further ado, let us continue with more music. Let's talk. When we go into the last few minutes or so here, the last 15 minutes or so here, with The Prodigal Son by the Sensational Nightingales, I Want to Be at the Meeting. Oh, yeah, the Sensational Nightingales. It's going to be a double play. And like I said,

said earlier, the late Keith Wonderboy Johnson is going to bring to his Saints. Hold on. And hopefully we can squeeze in before we reach the Monday morning praise and devotion. Tim Woodson and Heirs of Harmony is going to bring to us, I'll meet you in the morning with a smile and a howdy do. We're going to sit down at the table. I'm just having a good time, guys. I love you. I love what we do here. And I just want to finally say here, continue to support the station. Send your check or your money order, WACR 90.3 FM. 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The NAC Building, 1-513. New York City, New York, 10031. At the bottom of your check or your money order, say Deacon Michael Russell, that guy who brings us Sunday night inspirations. You can put S period, N period, I period, and Deacon Russell. But most importantly, support the stations we have here. We have house music on the weekends. We have club music. We have reggae. We have Latin. We have jazz. We have talk shows. We have inspirational music. And listen, guys, continue to pray for our community. More music and less talk here on Sunday Night Inspirations with your host, Deacon Michael Russell.

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1: Somebody say the devil is alive. Jesus is on the way back. I got an old song that says something like this.

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1: Good evening, our Sunday Night Inspirations WHCR family. I would like to introduce my mentor, the Manhattan Borough Historian Emeritus, Mr. Cal Jones, who will speak about tonight's piece.
2: Mr. Cal Jones, and let me ask you this question. Please tell us about your career path briefly and how important historians are today. There you go.
3: Okay. You know what? I was hoping to start with my response to the request that it was the spring, around the spring. I wanted to tell a story of it was around the spring of the year. More than some 75 years ago, I was a student at Frederick Douglass Junior High School 139 in Harlem. And my English teacher was none other than the famous Harlem Renaissance scholar and poet, County Cullen.
2: Wow.
3: Well, I recall the first day of class, the students were noisy and not attentive to the teacher entering the room. And Mr. Cullen just stood silently by his desk and waited until the boys quieted down. He then said, "This is what I expect of you when you come into my classroom." He then said, "I will be fair to you and teach you what you need to learn, and you will respect me while I'm doing so." He was a very quiet, mild-mannered person.
2: You know, sometimes
3: one of the students spoke out and asked, said, "Mr. Cullen, will you be fair to the way you mark us?" And he sort of looked at him and he said, "If I ever give you a mark that you think is unfair, you have the right to contest it."
2: Wow.
3: Well, whenever County Cullen returned a student's paper that he had marked, the student's hands went up and would go up and they would try to get their marks changed. So that was at the beginning, after he gave out a test or returned a test or a paper and marked it, what you would do, and what he called, giving us a day in court, what you do is stand up and you'd read the essay or the composition, whatever it was, and you'd state, and he said, "Well, what did I give you?" And you'd state the mark, and he'd say, "Well, I think that's what you deserve." Or once in a while, he would change it 5 points or something like that. So I remember Mr. Cullen giving us an assignment to write about history. We had a choice of writing about a person, place, or an event in history. I don't remember really what category I chose, but when I got my paper back, he gave me a 75. Well, 75 was about as good as Cal Jones did in those days. I was a shaky C student, okay? But I raised my hand, and with the rest of them, I heard my hand waving, and he said, "Yes, Jones." And I said, "Mr. Cullen, do you think this paper deserves an 85? So he said, "Read it, Jones." So I read it to him. And he said, "Yeah, I'd say it deserves an 85. I said, "Well, Mr. Cullen, you only gave me 75. So he had that sort of mild-mannered smile. He said, "Well, bring it up. Let me look at it." So I walked up to the desk and he looked at the essay or whatever it was, and he said, you're right, 85, and he changed my 75 to 85.
2: Wow.
3: And he said, "You know what?" He said, "You could have gotten a 90 had you done more research on your history." And I remember saying to him, "Oh, Mr. Cullen, history don't interest me." And he looked at me with that look of sort of disappointment. And he said, "When you become more interested in yourself, you will become more interested in history."
2: Wow. Powerful.
3: So now, more than 75 years later, as I research my family's history, as the Manhattan Borough is suing Emeritus, I still remember those words.
2: That's powerful. That's powerful. You know, that you actually answered two questions in one sitting. But this is amazing. So he really influenced your historical career.
3: What I started doing, Sam, I see and hear him saying that every time I take another plunge into another research project.
2: Wow.
3: And I've been researching my family now, for the last 20, 30 years, and have had all kinds of breakthroughs. But it is through interest. I've had better understanding of the politics of the day, not just from my history, but from the history of the country and from the history of the city and from the history of our people. I have found that I've become a real student of history. I've gone to the point where, well, I'll share with you how I got into it now, was when I was, when I retired, I volunteered at the Museum of the City of New York.
2: Okay.
3: And I used to raise questions about certain exhibits that dealt with Harlem. Since I was around since the early 30s, I had questions about certain things that they had in the museum that I thought were inaccurate. And so in doing that, I caught the attention of the director. So they used to joke and say, because I was a volunteer there, I was after retirement, they used to joke and say, oh, did Cal see that yet? You know, but these things. So what happened was, fast forwarding a couple of years, Ruth Messinger's historian, because the borough president appoints the borough historian. Every borough has a historian. It's a non-paid job. Mostly prestigious, most of those that have the job are writers and professors and all of that. Well, Ruth was looking for a historian for Manhattan. And so the museum director wanted to recommend me. I said, no, I'm not interested in history. You know, that's my repeated statement. So he said, well, Cal, at least you should at least speak with the borough president. I said, well, no, that's true.
2: Right.
3: He said, well, because I made an appointment. So I went by Ruth's office. She was the borough president. It was her last year. And so she said, I'm looking for a borough historian. And, you know, and I was told that you would be a person of interest. So I said, well, no, I'm not really interested. So she said, well, oh, no. I said, no, history doesn't interest me. She says, oh, no, why not? I love history. I said, well, history didn't do right by my people.
2: Right.
3: I said, we were written out of history.
2: Mm-hmm.
3: She says, well, here's your chance. She said, if you said that history didn't do right, you'd take the job. I said, well, what's the job? She said, well, the job is whatever you make it.
2: That's correct.
3: And I'll support you in it. So I said, well, I don't know. She said, I'm calling your hand, Cal Jones. If you want to do something, I can't do it. You can do it. I'll support you in that. So that started it. I said, well, I knew nothing about history, okay? What I first did was, but I've been an activist all my life.
2: Right.
3: You know, in unions and everything else. So what I did was I designed a letter for all the community boards. We have 12 community boards in Manhattan. And I have a letter in the name of the borough president. Virginia Fields had come on board then. See, okay. Virginia Fields?
2: Mm-hmm. Yeah, she was a major contributor.
3: She had come on board.
2: WACR.
3: And, pardon?
2: She was a major contributor to the new station here at WACR.
3: Oh, yeah? Well, let me tell you about Virginia. She is my favorite. When she came on board, Ruth was leaving and I was going to move out of the picture so she could appoint whoever she wanted to. But she, after talking to me for a few minutes, she said, I want you. And I want you to work closely with me. She said, no, don't leave. You know, so she reappointed me. And she said, you know what I'd like? She said, I would like very much future, I'd like to do something for the black churches.
2: Okay.
3: And she says, okay. So she says, what do you have in mind? I said, well, first of all, I have in mind, I think we should have a community historians for every community board. She said, okay, draft a letter and I'll send it out. And so it was C. Virginia Fields that swore in the first community historians for every community board in Manhattan.
2: And you know, Mr. Jones, that's a phenomenal historical statement, because a lot of folks here at City College don't have any idea that she did that, you know?
3: Oh, yeah. And I'll go on to further, and I'll tell you, when she did that and she swore, I got pictures of her swearing and everyone. I made sure that I had representatives from each one of the 12 community boards. And I also made sure that they were ethnically and religiously, you know, balanced, so that we had a melting pot that would reflect Manhattan. And that's what I had. I even have the pictures that we took of her swearing in. So that was one thing.
2: Mr. Jones,
3: you know?
2: Quick question. Do you have those pictures available that we could probably show on a website or something like that when Mia does her virtual museum?
3: Yeah. I have Virginia, matter of fact. Virginia even swore in. We had some children from a preschool that were doing history. And she thought it'd be a cute thing to swear them in as student historians. So I got pictures of her swearing in little children holding their hands up as student historians. You know, I got all kinds of pictures about New York. I got pictures with Shirley Chisholm, and Shirley and I, you know, Shirley and I used to belong to the same club back in the day before she became congresswoman.
2: That's a blessing. You know,
3: my activities in Manhattan go way back to, I really remember, what was his name? He was an actor. An old actor that lives in Dunbar, Lee Whipper.
2: Oh, Lee Whipper.
3: You remember that name?
2: Ozzie Davis.
3: Huh?
2: I was going to say Ozzie Davis.
3: Okay. Well, Lee Whipper,
2: uh-huh.
3: This was way back in the 1930s, 1938, 39. Mm-hmm. And 38, 37, around there. He used to wear a string bow tie. He was around the same time as Oscar Polk, who played in Gone with the Wind.
2: Right.
3: Well, these were some of the earlier actors. And Bill Robinson, because I lived in 150th Street at the time.
2: Okay.
3: And Lee Whipper used to come out, and we said, oh, there's Mr. Whipper. We knew him as kids. And I remember, there's Mr. Whipper. We ran over the eye, because he'd give us pennies and nickels. And what we had to do was recite something that we learned in school. So this was 150th Street, right outside the Dunbar, because he lived in the Dunbar, as I remember.
2: Got you.
3: So Mr. Whipple would say, okay, who's going to recite what you learned in school? And I remember, and the guys were jumping up, raising their hands, because he was 7, 8 years old, you know. And I started telling him what I remember. It was a poem called, I think, Down the Lines, Upon Us, Showery Night, and filled without a sound of warning, a troop of bandits surprised the hill and held it till the morning. We were not waked by bugle nor cheer, our dreams invaded, but yet at dawn the yellow coats on the green slopes paraded. I still remember that.
2: Wow.
3: So Lee Whipper gave me a nickel for that. And the guys, I know that poem too, Mr. Whipper. I was asking. So he had me split my nickel with some of them. This was in 1937.
2: Well, listen,
3: 38.
2: I'm not going to give you a nickel. I'm not going to give you
3: a long way.
2: Hello, right?
3: Ginger snaps for a penny.
2: But you know, but
3: I still remember. But those are some of the things I remember.
2: That's a blessing. So, you know, what we're going to do.
3: Tell you stories. Like, I grew up in a block with Alvin Gibson.
2: Wow.
3: You know,
2: wow.
3: And she was a natural athlete.
2: Yeah. But let us do this. Let us pause here, right? And then we'll come right back for the last 3 minutes, and you can tell us something about our history and how we're preserving our history for our future. The Jackson Southerners and power.

0: So, Mr. Cal Jones, okay. let us close out this segment by discussing your past history, as you said, with such great black icons of our past, African American icons of our past, and let us close out with how we can preserve our history with tomorrow's historians and tomorrow's curator.
1: Well, I think one way, and one that's happening now, is Seneca Village. I think by taking our congregation, our school children, to Central Park to see and learn the history of Seneca Village and the black families that lived there and how they struggled and survived back in the 1800s, and telling them and teaching them and making sure that they learn things that they may not get in school. I think that's our responsibility, to touch one, teach one. And that's not hard to come by, and I'm available when I don't have a conflict to speak with the young people and share and do a PowerPoint presentation on local history.
0: That would be beautiful.
1: Old days in Harlem.
0: You know,
1: I commit to that if I don't have conflicts.
0: No problem. I like the way you said that. You know, as we bridge the generation, you said PowerPoint. There's some adults today that don't even know how to put on a computer. And I thank you for having that, you know, insight and that vision, because the only way we're going to reach these children is on their level of communication.
1: That's right. And I've always loved talking to children, because that's how I learned.
0: Right.
1: And by the way, I'd just like to thank you for allowing me to work with your daughter on some of my projects. Mia Michelle has been a great help to me.
0: Mr. Jones, I thank you for taking her under your wing. You know, we would have these discussions in the home, you know, our land down in Tuskegee, and she was so interested in our history and our family history. And you brought it full circle that if you don't know your history, how are you going to know your past? You know, how are you going to know your family?
1: That's right.
0: You know? So I want to thank you for taking this time out with us tonight, and thank you for being on our Harlem community radio station, and the folks of Harlem and abroad. We have listeners all the way in Japan who are going to be listening tonight, and I want to thank you, Mr. Kyle Jones, and hopefully we can have you in another segment future before the summer ends. Is that okay? If time permits?
1: Sure. Just call me. If I don't have a conflict, I'll be only too glad.
0: I appreciate everything. I thank you again.
1: Okay.
0: And
1: have a good evening, Reverend.
0: And continue to spread the word.
1: Okay.
0: All right.
1: Good night.
0: Good night. Family, I hope you enjoyed the interview we just had with our very own Cal Jones, the emeritus, the historian emeritus of Manhattan here. And now we're going to continue our 11 o'clock hour power concert. More music and less talk as we begin with It's Gonna Rain by our very own The Sensational Nightingales, followed by Heaven Must Be a Beautiful Place. No.

Family, as we close out this 11 o'clock hour power concert, I'm truly hoping that you had an opportunity to connect the dots from County Cullen to our very own Cal Jones, the Manhattan Borough historian emeritus here. As we continue, let me give you guys a recap. You've heard Heaven Must Be a Beautiful Place by Willie Banks and the Messengers, and we followed that with Sam Cooke and the Soul Stirrers, Nearer My God to Thee. The Christianaires brought to us Don't Leave Me, and of course Harlem's Own, the Joy Wonders brought to us Lord I Try, and of course the Canton Spirituals you just heard, Your Life's About to Change, and you listen to Great Is Thy Faithfulness in the background by Faith. And we're going to continue to close out this hour with Beyond My Faults, Tim Rogers and the Fellas. And if I could squeeze it in, we started off with I Surrender All, and we're going to end it with I Surrender All with Lee Cloud and original Northerners. So without further ado, I just want to say this: continue to wash your hands at least 20 seconds. Help yourselves by staying socially distant. Continue to wear your mask, folks. Double up. And remember that this too shall pass. That's WACR, the acronym we created here at the station during this pandemic. But most importantly, I want you all to be careful. Watch the folks, the type of masks they have on around you. Don't be naive. Be safe. Be alert. And I'll come back to you at the 12 o'clock hour, Monday morning, praise and devotion, so we can really continue and start our week off on the right foot. Enjoy our greatest, our faithfulness, and more music, less talk. And I thank you, and I thank you all.

Bible says, let not your heart be troubled. He that believeth in me, believe also in God. And if you're having a problem tonight, just look to Jesus tonight and say,

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0: Test one, test two. Namaste. It's the original gospel DJ, Dr. D, and you, the greatest audience in the world. And as Les Brown would say, it's a plum pleasing pleasure to be back with you, the greatest audience in the world. I am the original gospel DJ, Dr. D. Time now for the next 3 hours, I should say, from now until 4 o'clock in the morning on this first Monday morning in October. We are going to give you some of the best that gospel music has to offer. Says my good friend, and he just recently passed, Brother Benny, used to say, call a neighbor, text a friend.com. Let them know that Late Night Journey Part 2 is on your radio. Big shout out to you, Deke. Get home safe. Appreciate you and what you do right here on Harlem as we celebrate 40 years. Oh, man, 40 years of being the voice of Harlem. Just had to make some adjustments. So if you're listening, please give me a text. Let me know you're listening. You got the number? Because I'm here. And we're going to be live. So I heard, yo, Deke, I heard you was in my neighborhood, Nehemiah Park. What's up with that, Deke? Coming down here to Brooklyn, don't even tell a brother? That ain't right, Deke. That ain't right. Anyway, y'all pray for Deacon Russell as he travels home. And I have to. Give me a moment. I have to thank some people that, I want to thank right now, before I forget, DJ Tina Dixon and DJ Black Icon 111. For having me on the House of Harlem show. They were celebrating their 13th anniversary on this week, and I was blessed that they threw out an invitation for me to come up and celebrate that 13th anniversary with them. And they were in and are in, I should say are in, the Amsterdam News this week. So I'm trying to find me a copy of that. So if anybody out there find a copy of the Amsterdam News, you'll see an article about Tina and Black Icon 1 and the House in Harlem celebrating their 13th anniversary. But that night that I was on, that morning, I should say, that I was on, there was a group of people, a group of my listeners that was there. And they was listening, but because when I went off the air, my phone wasn't near me, and I wasn't able to see some of the texts. So I just want to give a big shout out to Judy. She was listening. Let me see who else. Oh yeah, Miss Carol, she was listening up there in Jersey, all the way in Jersey. Apostle Holly, down here in Brooklyn, he was listening. Dr. Lil, she was listening all the way in Florida. Brooklyn lady, she was listening from Brooklyn, and who else? My pastor, they were listening. Pastor Jeanette and Apostle Williams, they was listening as they did their big move that night morning. Of course, Tina was listening. Let me see. Brother Monty up there from Mount Vernon, he caught a little bit of it. Let me see. Sister Dawn, she caught some of it. DJ Smite. Oh, I forgot what DJ Smite is, but He caught some of it. Grandma Gina, all the way in Long Island, she caught some of it. And Miss T, she caught some of it down here in Brooklyn. And Miss T, we're in the article. Well, if you, yeah, we're in the article. If you get a copy of the article on the website anyway, they have a video of when we was there in studio. Brother Smiley up there in Harlem, he listened. Let me see. And I think that was it. But I just wanted to give them, give these guys a shout out for listening. All right, before we get into the mix and I forget. I think that was the pop. I'm not sure my little brother Paul was listening and Prophetess Tania was listening. Did DJ Will listen? No, I didn't. DJ Will didn't listen, but thank you, everybody. My niece's pieces, Christine, was listening. So we had a nice little crowd that was listening. So I just want to make sure I thank everybody for listening. And if you're listening now, please give me a shout out. Give me a text. I know, of course, Judy's listening. I told you I'd be on tonight, Judy. All the way from Queens. And yeah, wake up Christine and the crew, all of them. The Uncle D is on the radio. All right. But anyway, let's get to some music right here on WACO 90.3 FM. Y'all pray for a brother, because he just wants the fresh anointing of Christ. In Jesus' name. Here we go. Let's do this, y'all. Let's do this like Brutus, because we knew this. As my brother from Jersey. Nah, I forgot his name that quick. He would say, "Shum out." Meaning that right now, God is in control. Amen. Let's go, y'all.
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0: So we're going to get this party started.
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2: 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Dr. D.
0: Here we go. That's what I tried to tell him. Come on, come on. 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
3: Put your hands together. We went from Dance All Night, from Paulette, to Charles Jenkins.

Somebody say blessed. Come on, come on, come on, here we go. From Torrin Kelly and Kirk Franklin, the brother Fred Hammond. Because we are blessed. Yes, we are.

0: 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Say it.
1: Oh, yeah.
0: Checking in, come on. This is the time to check in. Late Night Journey Part 2 with the original gospel DJ, Dr. D. Big shout out to Tina Boo Boo Dixon. I hear you, Tina. Oh!

Hey, this is Dana Devine, and you're listening to the original gospel DJ, Dr. D. You're listening to the original gospel DJ, Dr. D.

I got at least one more, y'all. It's almost time to do some gospel house, but I got at least one more. This is I Can See Clearly Now, Double G, Gospel Gangsters. Old school, y'all.

celebrating 32 years. WACR, we're celebrating 40. Oh, the best, the voice of Harlem. Don't forget, y'all, if you got an Amsterdam News out there, grab it. Grab me a copy. WACR is in the Amsterdam News. Spotlighting our other gospel DJ show, House in Harlem. Oh, Warren Campbell, let's do it. Oh, yeah. 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What y'all think?

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Who else? 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

my other Mises Pieces is on. 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I told you she missed me. 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But guess what, y'all? 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

0: 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Oh yeah.
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From the whinings all the way to Ja love. Tommy Davis, DJ Spin, brother Randy Roberts on the remix, y'all. 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
0: Come on, Al. 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Al, where you at? There you go. Mama, night goes out to you.

Hey, it's Jacynth Headlam here, actress and author of Love After. And you know what? You are listening to the original gospel DJ, Dr. D.

This is a Dr. D remix. Heavy praise. David Bratton. DJ Spin. Tom Tallman. Robert Tucker. Are any of my nieces' pieces still up? What about you,

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1: We got some Kurt Carr and the Kurt Carr Singers for every mountain.

0: on. We got about 30 minutes to go, y'all. 30 minutes to go before I take you home.
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I want to thank everybody for listening. 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Christine was listening. My niece's pieces. I got my other niece's pieces. Mika, Mika. Judy was listening. And the dancing teddy bear was listening. 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I'll be back. Come on.

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2: This is a WHCR emergency broadcast team alert for listeners in New York City. New York City Emergency Management is urging New Yorkers affected by this weekend's nor'easter to report storm damage and file 311 service requests. The storm brought prolonged strong winds, heavy rain, and coastal flooding across the city from Friday, September 25th through Sunday, September 27th. Winds reached between 28 and 55 miles per hour, while rainfall totals ranged from about 2.5 to nearly 4 inches across the city. Coastal flooding was reported during multiple high tides, with some of the most severe flooding affecting the Rockaways, City Island, and Howard Beach. City Emergency Management says damage reports will help officials understand the storm's impact block by block and assess whether additional disaster assistance may be available. New Yorkers can submit a voluntary damage report through the city's damage reporting portal at reportdamage.nyc.gov. Once again, that website is reportdamage.nyc.gov. Property owners, tenants, business owners, and nonprofit organizations are encouraged to report damage. The information may help the city determine whether to pursue assistance, including possible Small Business Administration disaster loans or other federal support. Submitting a damage report does not replace an insurance claim and does not guarantee financial assistance. Residents should also file a 311 service request for conditions requiring a city response, including fallen trees or branches, basement flooding, sewer backups, street flooding, blocked catch basins, structural concerns, and other storm-related hazards. If a downed power line or fallen tree presents an immediate danger to life or property, call 911. New Yorkers are also reminded to stay away from downed power lines and flooded areas. Treat every downed power line as live. Do not touch it, drive over it, or approach anything it may be touching. After flooding, avoid walking or driving through standing water. Flood water can contain sewage and other contaminants. If your property was damaged, take photographs and videos before beginning cleanup. Keep children and pets away from contaminated areas and do not enter a flooded basement where electrical equipment may be submerged. If your building suffered serious structural damage, consult a New York State licensed engineer or architect before reoccupying the building. Residents experiencing power outages should report them to their utility company and should never use a generator indoors or connect a generator directly to a wall outlet. New Yorkers who have been displaced from their homes can use the city's Back Home Guide for recovery resources. And remember to check on older adults, people with disabilities, and neighbors living in basement apartments or low-lying areas who may need additional assistance. To receive emergency notifications from the city, sign up for Notify NYC by texting Notify NYC to the number 692-692. And of course, for the latest weather information and emergency updates, stay tuned to WHCR 90.3 FM, the voice of Harlem, and the WHCR emergency broadcast team. 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
1: Amen.
0: How you doing, family? It's Morning Praise, a show of healing for the soul. We thank Marvin Gaye for the Lord's Prayer. Nikki Thomas with a made-up mind. So if you feel a little down, you need a little healing. This is the Healing Show, Morning Praise with Dalton Anderson.

0: It's morning praise with Dalton Anderson. 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Always there. When you're feeling worried and just stressed out, God is still in charge.
1: I should have lost my life, but he saved me.
0: He saved me.
1: I should have lost my mind, but he kept me.
0: He kept me.
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0: The soulful past and God is in charge. Deborah Cox and I Won't Complain.
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1: By his blood.
0: It's the healing show.
1: Forever he will reign.
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1: Glory to his name.
0: Stressed out.
1: He's in charge.
0: Feeling like life is just not fair.
1: He's in charge.
0: Nobody said it was.
1: Over my sickness.
0: But you're a winner and a conqueror.
1: Over my pain.
0: And now and then we'll get those pits and valleys.
1: Surgery.
0: But we can come out of this.
1: He gave me life again.
0: Cause you have that strength.
1: When this old world tried to take me out.
0: Mm-hmm.
1: God said not so.
0: That's what I'm talking about.

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I didn't even recognize myself anymore. Smiling outside, but breaking inside. Some people saw strength.

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0: It's the Healing Show with Dalton Anderson. How are you doing, family?
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0: 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Monday mornings, 4 a.m. to 8 a.m. This is Rede, Renee, and OK. The Gabriel Hardman Delegation. Until I found the Lord, my soul couldn't rest. Soul gospel worship, I should have lost my mind. It's the Healing Show, where secular and sacred artists meet, singing God's inspiration for healing of the soul. You're never left out, and you're not forgotten.
1: Okay, okay.
0: You are loved.
1: Yeah.

I knew God was with me. I always used to pray. 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But I said, if you give me one more chance at life and music, I promise you, I'm going to shout you out, and I'm going to testify, and we're going to have a little church up in there.

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0: It's Morning Praise with Dalton Anderson. It's the healing show. You're never left out. You're never not loved. Don't you dare throw in that towel, because I'm going to throw it back right at you. This is Victory, as in Victory Boyd and Save.
1: Promise to be faithful.
0: You heard Nick Little and Hide It. Charlie Wilson and T.I. and I'm Blessed. We open up with the Whispers. I sing this song for you. It's Secular and Sacred Artist singing inspirational music, healing music. Knowing that you loved music. Fight that depression, sometimes that loneliness. You're here, and that's all that counts. Morning Praise with Dalton Anderson.

It's the morning praise. It's the healing show. And I just want to say thank you, Rudolph McKissick and the Word and Worship Mass Choir. Mary, Mary, that's right, we survived it. And Robert Copeland and Helper. It's the Healing Show Morning Praise. With Dalton Anderson. Here in Harlem, USA.

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It's the Healing Show. Morning Praise with Dalton Anderson. Melvin Crispell III, and the battle is not yours. It's the Lord's. Pastor Shirley Season, he's working it out for you. Brian Andrew Wilson, I kept on. Morning Praise, the Healing Show. If you're feeling down and depressed, hold on. I'm going to try and fix that for you.

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0: Morning Brain with Dalton Anderson, the incomparable Billy Preston. That's the way God planned it. Victory Boy, the love song from God. Bishop Hezekiah Walker, Pastor Marvin Sapp, DJ Rogers.
1: 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It's holy hip hop. In the mix, in with a DJ G.
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7: This is a WHCR emergency broadcast team alert for listeners in New York City. New York City Emergency Management is urging New Yorkers affected by this weekend's nor'easter to report storm damage and file 311 service requests. The storm brought prolonged strong winds, heavy rain, and coastal flooding across the city from Friday, September 25th through Sunday, September 27th. Winds reached between 28 and 55 miles per hour, while rainfall totals ranged from about 2.5 to nearly 4 inches across the city. Coastal flooding was reported during multiple high tides, with some of the most severe flooding affecting the Rockaways, City Island, and Howard Beach. City Emergency Management says damage reports will help officials understand the storm's impact block by block and assess whether additional disaster assistance may be available. New Yorkers can submit a voluntary damage report through the city's damage reporting portal at reportdamage.nyc.gov. Once again, that website is reportdamage.nyc.gov. Property owners, tenants, business owners, and nonprofit organizations are encouraged to report damage. The information may help the city determine whether to pursue assistance, including possible Small Business Administration disaster loans or other federal support. Submitting a damage report does not replace an insurance claim and does not guarantee financial assistance. Residents should also file a 311 service request for conditions requiring a city response, including fallen trees or branches, basement flooding, sewer backups, street flooding, blocked catch basins, structural concerns, and other storm-related hazards. If a downed power line or fallen tree presents an immediate danger to life or property, call 911. New Yorkers are also reminded to stay away from downed power lines and flooded areas. Treat every downed power line as live. Do not touch it, drive over it, or approach anything it may be touching. After flooding, avoid walking or driving through standing water. Flood water can contain sewage and other contaminants. If your property was damaged, take photographs and videos before beginning cleanup. Keep children and pets away from contaminated areas and do not enter a flooded basement where electrical equipment may be submerged. If your building suffered serious structural damage, consult a New York State licensed engineer or architect before reoccupying the building. Residents experiencing power outages should report them to their utility company and should never use a generator indoors or connect a generator directly to a wall outlet. New Yorkers who have been displaced from their homes can use the city's Back Home Guide for recovery resources. And remember to check on older adults, people with disabilities, and neighbors living in basement apartments or low-lying areas who may need additional assistance. To receive emergency notifications from the city, sign up for Notify NYC by texting Notify NYC to the number 692-692. And of course, for the latest weather information and emergency updates, stay tuned to WHCR 90.3 FM, the voice of Harlem, and the WHCR emergency broadcast team. 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I'm Sanji Lopez, signing off from the WEBT News Desk.

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1: This is a WHCR emergency broadcast team alert for listeners in New York City. New York City Emergency Management is urging New Yorkers affected by this weekend's nor'easter to report storm damage and file 311 service requests. The storm brought prolonged strong winds, heavy rain, and coastal flooding across the city from Friday, September 25th through Sunday, September 27th. Winds reached between 28 and 55 miles per hour, while rainfall totals ranged from about 2.5 to nearly 4 inches across the city. Coastal flooding was reported during multiple high tides, with some of the most severe flooding affecting the Rockaways, City Island, and Howard Beach. City Emergency Management says damage reports will help officials understand the storm's impact block by block and assess whether additional disaster assistance may be available. New Yorkers can submit a voluntary damage report through the city's damage reporting portal at reportdamage.nyc.gov. Once again, that website is reportdamage.nyc.gov. Property owners, tenants, business owners, and nonprofit organizations are encouraged to report damage. The information may help the city determine whether to pursue assistance, including possible Small Business Administration disaster loans or other federal support. Submitting a damage report does not replace an insurance claim and does not guarantee financial assistance. Residents should also file a 311 service request for conditions requiring a city response, including fallen trees or branches, basement flooding, sewer backups, street flooding, blocked catch basins, structural concerns, and other storm-related hazards. If a downed power line or fallen tree presents an immediate danger to life or property, call 911. New Yorkers are also reminded to stay away from downed power lines and flooded areas. Treat every downed power line as live. Do not touch it, drive over it, or approach anything it may be touching. After flooding, avoid walking or driving through standing water. Flood water can contain sewage and other contaminants. If your property was damaged, take photographs and videos before beginning cleanup. Keep children and pets away from contaminated areas and do not enter a flooded basement where electrical equipment may be submerged. If your building suffered serious structural damage, consult a New York State licensed engineer or architect before reoccupying the building. Residents experiencing power outages should report them to their utility company and should never use a generator indoors or connect a generator directly to a wall outlet. New Yorkers who have been displaced from their homes can use the city's Back Home Guide for recovery resources. And remember to check on older adults, people with disabilities, and neighbors living in basement apartments or low-lying areas who may need additional assistance. To receive emergency notifications from the city, sign up for Notify NYC by texting Notify NYC to the number 692-692. And of course, for the latest weather information and emergency updates, stay tuned to WHCR 90.3 FM, the voice of Harlem, and the WHCR emergency broadcast team. 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I'm Sanji Lopez, signing off from the WEBT News Desk.
2: 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I'm Gerald Peoples Jr., a.k.a. DJ G, joined by Joshua Stone. In our previous podcast and in this series, we began by examining the soil of our hearts and reflecting on how the parable of the soil reflected our own spiritual condition. We talked about how we use the gifts of God that He has entrusted to us. We then, in our second podcast, talk about preparing our minds to follow Christ, even when it costs approval. Today, we are asking how God's Word becomes visible in our actions, in our music, in our churches, and in everyday life. We're still growing in this ourselves, so let's talk about preparing the Spirit.
3: I'm Joshua Stone, and I'm with Let's Talk About It podcast. And my motto is, we don't have to debate, because we all can relate. Let's talk about it. Today, one of our focused scriptures would be coming from the book of Joshua, chapter 1, verses 1 through 6. And it reads, "Now after the death of Moses, the servant of the Lord, it came to pass that the Lord spake unto Joshua the son of Nun, Moses' minister, saying, Moses, my servant, is dead. Now therefore arise, go over this Jordan, thou and all this people, unto the land which I do give to them, even to the children of Israel. Every place that the sole of your foot shall tread upon, that I have given unto you, as I said unto Moses, from the wilderness and this Lebanon, even unto the great river, the river Euphrates, all the land of the Hittites, and unto the great sea towards the going down of the sun, shall be your coast. And there shall not any man be able to stand before thee all the days of thy life. As I was with Moses, so I will be with thee. I will not fail thee nor forsake thee. Be strong and of a good courage, for unto this people shalt thou divide for inheritance the land which I swore unto their fathers to give them." I read this because it's going to give you an insight on what we're going to be talking about, preparing the spirit and following Christ as we should.
2: Amen. As we look into scripture, that was Joshua chapter 1, 1 through 6. And the idea of preparing the spirit is ultimately so that it can result in the fruits of the spirit. The fruits of the spirit are listed in Galatians chapter 5, verses 22 through 23. And it states that the fruits of the spirit is love, joy, peace, patience, kindness, goodness, faithfulness, gentleness, and self-control. And that against these things, there is no law. We so want to encourage you to prepare the spirit.
3: So touching on our first focus topic today will be to know the God we represent. To know the God we represent, we have to know him. And to know someone, you have to have a relationship with him. And to have a relationship with him, that demands intimacy. So I have a question for you, Gerald, when it comes to knowing the God that we serve. Before we ask people to hear our music or follow our platform, how do we make sure we are getting to know the God we say we represent?
2: Knowing the God we represent begins with knowing Jesus. And we want to get to know God through his word.
3: Yeah.
2: I believe, I just love how awesome God is. I often reflect on, again, his creation.
3: Yeah.
2: And just, I mean, from the farthest galaxies down to the smallest atom.
3: Yeah.
2: And blood cells, knowing that he holds everything together with his hands. I think about in the morning, I'm encouraged to say that this is the day that the Lord has made. And when I think about the fact that he made a day, come on.
3: Yeah.
2: And then he called it the present.
3: Yeah.
2: A gift.
3: A gift.
2: I just think that it's so important for us to know the God we represent. And so before we ask people to hear our music and follow our platform, we need to make sure that we're getting to know God.
3: Yeah.
2: And so I'm just excited to encourage the artists and Christians,
3: yeah,
2: in general, to anybody in fact, to know the one and only true God, Elohim. We bless your holy name. That's it. I just want people to get to know him through his word. Okay. And by personal experience, let me add that through prayer, we ask God to enter our experience. And even with the mindset of knowing that he's all-knowing, that he knows before, during, and after,
3: yeah,
2: we still want to connect with him and let him know our wishes.
3: Yeah.
2: That shows him that we have a desire to know him, that we're chasing after him. We're getting to know him through his word. We're getting to know his promises. We're getting to ask him our requests, obviously predicated by repenting of our sins.
3: Yeah.
2: And as we walk through this life, as we pray to him, and as we see our prayers answered,
3: yeah,
2: then we're getting to appreciate him even more and being able to serve as a witness.
3: Yeah.
2: The book of Revelations, it says that we're saved not only by the blood of the Lamb, knowing who Jesus Christ is and accepting as our salvation.
3: Yes, sir.
2: But the word of our testimony.
3: Yes, sir.
2: In order to get to know the word of your testimony, you have to recognize that experience.
3: Yes, sir.
2: You have to know, we know we've been through something.
3: Yeah.
2: But do you know who brought you out?
3: Who brought you through it? Yeah, brought you through it.
2: And therefore, your test becomes your testimony. Definitely getting to know who God is.
3: And I wanna add one more question to that. Just piggying back off of Galatians 5:22 and 23, to know who God is, expressing the fruits of the Spirit, this gives us more detail of who he say he is. So when he asked us to do certain things or his commandments, they're not because he don't want us to enjoy the life that he has given us. It's to show us that he cares for us to keep us out of harm's way.
2: Amen. Amen. So Joshua, what helps a believer keep returning to God's word and stay rooted in it when feelings, pressure, or popular opinions pull another way?
3: I'm going to revert to Joshua 1 verses 7 through 8. And it reads, "Only be thou strong and very courageous, for thou mayest observe to do according to all the law which Moses thy servant commanded thee. Turn not from it to the right hand or to the left hand, that thou mayest prosper wheresoever thou goest." I'm going to stop right there at 7 to just to go in detail on what they were saying. If we walk according to God's word, we will be reassured that whatever test or trial that we are going through current, and that current situation or circumstance, we know it's temporary and it's not to hurt us. Because his word clearly states it, if we stay grounded in his ways and in his word, we should not be moved or rooted out. So I truly believe that the past mistakes that we have made, and if we learn from them, helps me to understand that I don't want to go back to the things that God has pulled me out of. So I will revert back to the past issues that he has guided me through and just keep those in the forefront of my head to be like, okay, when I went with my own understanding and the way I want to do it, it led me to regret something. When I went by God's word, it always worked out, even if it wasn't immediate.
2: It seems like a good practice would be to talk about returning to a certain passage or a passage that you have meditated on or read.
3: Yep.
2: Returning to that passage throughout the day and considering its application before reacting to a certain situation.
3: Yep.
2: So actually applying God's word and his promises to your current situation.
3: Yes, sir. Yes, sir. Another example would be difficult church conversation where patience had to be represented that was not so, you know, inviting. I'm going to go with a situation that's conversations when it comes to being in the church. And I'm going to go with a simple one is tithing, because that's a lot of, even myself personally, I had some type of personal feeling about it until I gained understanding that God's word says those who are willing to obey him, and understanding the willingness part is I'm not being forced to give God anything, even though he said it's a, you know, give your first fruits of all these things to me. It's me having a heart posture to wanting to do it and not being forced. And a lot of us in the church look down on that because of a lot of prosperity preaching when it comes to these things. So I'm using that as my example, because that is a big thing when it comes to being in the church.
2: So is that an example of where you are paying attention to the scriptures that you read and using that scripture to determine your actions as opposed to opinions?
3: Yes, sir.
2: Amen. Amen. We definitely should keep returning to scripture in order to ground us and to guide us.
3: Yeah. Yeah, definitely. And speaking on return to scripture, what changes when an artist moves from reading and meditating on scripture to actually obeying it in the writing, recording, and ministry process?
2: I believe that a set apart lifestyle based on God's word, understanding from the meditation of his word, and an application speaks through the song itself and gives power to that song, because now you're speaking accurately on what you have studied on and what you know about. Oftentimes in the world, they talk about keeping it 100, keeping it real.
3: Yeah.
2: And so most of the music they say is based on what they've experienced in their life.
3: Yes, sir.
2: And so that keeping it real is just a reflection of what they have been going through. Likewise, when you're preaching about the gospel, when you're preaching about Christianity, when you're talking about what you've done in your writing and your recording and in the ministry process, let's keep it 100. Let's keep it real.
3: Yes, sir.
2: Let's talk about how God is moving in our life. Let's talk about the scriptures that we have meditated on.
3: Yeah.
2: Let's talk about how the Holy Spirit's opened up this meaning to us and what we feel, how he's using us to give that information, to be a conduit of his word, to give that information to the listeners. He's going to speak to different people, different times, different ways, and sometimes even with the same scripture. But allow him to use you that way. We try very hard not to speak about our own opinions.
3: Yeah.
2: And so when we're speaking about meditating on scripture, it's going to change the power level of that song, and it's going to move in power and do a good work that God called it to do. Joshua, how do we help one another live what we hear in church when obedience requires forgiveness, correction, dependable service, and even a difficult conversation? How do we help one another live what we hear?
3: When obedience requires forgiveness, how do we help one another with forgiveness? First off, accountability. I always go back to reflection, accountability on what I've been through and taking fault for my actions. When I take fault for my actions, it makes it easier for me to have forgiveness for the next person, because I understand that I've hurted people before and I didn't want people to hold me to that for the rest of their lives, you know. So I wanted forgiveness. So it caused me to always reflect on when I did somebody wrong, and I wanted them to forgive me for what I did, ignorantly or knowingly. That helps me in the forgiveness part. Some people are expecting you to tell them something that they need to hear and that they might not want to hear. Because what I've learned from self-reflection, again, what I've learned from difficult conversations is when I go to bed at night or when I'm by myself, every single thing, conversation, anything that I've watched, looked at, heard, smelled, or even been through in that day, I'm going to be sitting there and I'm going to think about it. So if I got to confront somebody with a difficult conversation and allow them to dislike me for however long it is, that's something I have to learn how to be uncomfortable doing, just so that person can truly look at themselves and want to change.
2: Amen, amen. And so that was awesome what we talked about as far as supporting one another, being humble enough to receive correction.
3: Yes, sir.
2: And also recognizing that self-reflection is going to occur. And so we want to be even accountable to our own spirit. Yeah. To know that whatever we do suggest to someone, that obviously is from what God has told us to do, not our own opinion, but what we received from His Word. So,
3: yes, sir.
2: So we have the heart to help grow the body in that particular way.
3: Your last question was about church and actually these helping each other out when it's hard to do these things, correction, forgiveness, and how do you go about it with living the life as new music and faith and actually living it when the music stops?
2: Wow. This is something that, of course, I just practice in my own natural lifestyle. And I say that because I bless God and thank God that the DJing and the music is a platform.
3: Yeah.
2: Which gives me the opportunity to share my gift.
3: Yeah.
2: Just like for those ministers of the gospel, preaching or teaching or even healing, those are platforms.
3: Yeah.
2: But I do recognize that there's a scripture. They stood before the Lord.
3: Yeah.
2: And they said, Lord, didn't I minister? Didn't I save? Didn't I cure in your name?
3: Yeah.
2: And the Lord said, get thee behind me, you worker of iniquity. I never knew you.
3: Mm-hmm.
2: I never knew you. And those are the words I never want to hear.
3: Man.
2: I never want to hear that. So regardless of the gift, regardless of whether whether there's artists or DJs or preachers or ministers of the gospel, regardless of the platform, living out God's word, having a personal relationship with Jesus Christ through His Holy Spirit, that is how you live it when the music stops.
3: Yes, sir.
2: I would suggest you live it before the music even starts.
3: I agree.
2: Okay, so
3: I agree.
2: So that being said, we have to make sure that our music not only aligns up with our lifestyle, but lines up with Christ's precepts, with what Christ has said through His word. And so that goes back to what you were talking about, meditating on His word.
3: Yes, sir.
2: And putting it into practice.
3: Yes, sir.
2: Talked about actually thinking on our daily decisions and using God's word to help us make those decisions.
3: Yes, sir.
2: We talked about receiving if somebody's correcting us, receiving correction in love.
3: Yeah.
2: So again, I believe that ministry continues in ordinary interactions, even after a performance, at work, at home, in a car, even online.
3: Yeah.
2: Nothing's hidden from the Lord. He sees all things. He even knows our thoughts from afar. Praise the Lord for that.
3: Yeah.
2: And He still loves us enough to use us. Amen.
3: Yes, sir.
2: And so because of that, I love that He says, enter His gates with thanksgiving. Enter His courts with praise.
3: Yeah.
2: We separate. We say those things glibly, but we have to separate those things and meditate on those things. Why do we enter His courts? Why do we enter His gates with thanksgiving?
3: Yeah.
2: Because you come in a gate thankful for what He's already done.
3: Yeah.
2: Why do we enter His courts with praise? Because now we're entering His courts where we're getting close to His presence in our life.
3: Yeah.
2: We praise His greatness. We recognize and worship. Our mind is just set on how awesome our God is. And so even before the music starts, we just give God glory and with our lifestyle. And when the music stops, it continues that we give God glory through our lifestyle.
3: So I got a question for you, though. Is it safe to say that if a person that is rapping, that is doing, I'm going to say gospel hip hop or whatever you want to call it, you know, gospel hip hop, if they're not living it, it's safe to say they shouldn't even be doing it because this music is so influential. It will turn a lot of people away.
2: You know, that's a challenging question.
3: Yeah.
2: And I the common sense answer would say if they're not living it, they shouldn't do it.
3: Yeah.
2: Okay, this may give me I want some feedback. Every once in a while you gotta say something that some people might not agree with.
3: Yeah.
2: So y'all got an opportunity to give us some feedback either in the comments or in the email. newlifemusicpodcast@gmail.com. We've had some artists come out
3: and
2: say some words that that are great, that give God glory, and that sound like they changed their life. The rappers out there like Snoop Dogg and all of them, that I don't condone them turning away or falling back into the trap. I pray for them.
3: Yes.
2: I pray for them. I say, Lord, guide them. They got a big platform.
3: Yeah.
2: And I thank God for using them, yeah, and pointing people toward Christ.
3: Yeah.
2: I won't take that away from them. They're doing a good work.
3: Yeah.
2: I pray that they stay focused and that their intent is true, and that their heart has been turned into Christ even more.
3: Yeah.
2: So yeah, to answer your question, yes, I totally agree that they should be living the word for their own soul's sake.
3: For their own soul's sake, yes.
2: But should they not say it in the first place? I'm going to lean to, if they're telling the truth of the gospel, if it's not twisted in any way, that if it's pointing people to Christ, I encourage them to say that.
3: Yes.
2: Say it.
3: Yep.
2: Say it.
3: God's word says, in my house, I have vessels of magnification and vessels just common use. So, yeah.
2: Again, we only can suggest,
3: yeah,
2: that every single person that ministers the gospel truth is living it out exactly the way they're ministering it.
3: Yeah.
2: We can only hope that.
3: We can only hope that.
2: Yeah. Okay. However, every day it's revealed that humans fall short. And the only thing we can do is pray for one another,
3: yeah,
2: and lift each other up in prayer and say, Lord, have your way. Because God said he doesn't want to.
3: His will is no man to perish,
2: no
3: but
2: man
3: all
2: to perish.
3: Come to repentance.
2: Amen.
3: All
2: so
3: come to repentance.
2: So don't good. Stop that person from trying.
3: Yep.
2: That's all I'm saying. Don't
3: yep.
2: stop. Even myself, I am trying. When I put my mixes together, I put them together for the purpose of encouraging the listener to get closer to Christ.
3: Yes, sir.
2: And I pray that the Lord continue to help me get closer to Christ. But I do know that a righteous person falls seven times and gets back up.
3: Yeah.
2: So I pray that even those individuals that are putting that stuff out there, that we don't totally judge them for falling, that we recognize, hey, that person fell. Let's pray them back up. So yes, when the music stops, keep on pushing. So I thank God for that. I think that daily faithfulness helps prepare us to carry whatever responsibility comes next. And speaking of carrying responsibility, let's talk about carrying responsibility with humility. Joshua, as we ask God for greater opportunities, how can we let his word prepare us for the responsibility while staying faithful in the assignment we already have? I mean, we're asking him for greater,
3: man,
2: greater responsibilities. So how can we let his word prepare us for the responsibility that we're asking for while we are remaining faithful in the assignment that we already have?
3: Well, I'm going through this right now because, you know, God calls us to go from faith to faith and glory to glory. And when he asks us to do certain things, I'm learning, and it's so hard to, it's hard to trust them at times. Definitely when my flesh is like, nah, when you used to eating, you're used to chilling out and doing things, bitch, you have to break these habits, because he said, I will give you a new mind and a new heart. A new mind and a new heart starts with repetition of doing new things and breaking old habits. And if you've been doing things 20 years of your life, it's going to take some time to break certain habits. And to answer this is just like to trust God's word when he asks us to do something different, knowing that it's prepping us for a next season, for something bigger, and continue to put our best foot forward in what we're currently doing, and don't be slothful in it or be discouraged. Because we're going to be, I want to say be discouraged, because we're going to be discouraged. That's why we have the body. That's why we have fellowship, to encourage one another and lift each other up. Because when God asks us to do things, when he asks us to move our faith, we going from, and I'm using swimming as an example. We going from 6 foot to 10 foot. I'm 6 foot three. I go to 10, I'm gonna have to float. I'm gonna have to swim. But I have to trust. I have to trust what Yah has brought me, the 6 foot that He's taught me how to swim in, that I can go to 10 foot and be okay. He's going to keep me from drowning in that, and these greater things that He's asking me to do. So to answer that, the greater opportunities, being faithful in where I'm at now. If you be faithful in what you got going on right now, it will be an easy transition to get to those greater opportunities. Simplified school. We go from kindergarten to 12th grade. As we continue on graduating from grade to grade, we stop thinking about, oh, is second grade going to be hard? Is third grade going to be hard? Is fourth grade going to be hard? No, we just continue to walk. And as we go, we get used to the curriculums. They gradually strengthen us as we continue to walk with them. And we stop being anxious about it. We stop overthinking and all these things. But we are faithful in the second grade, so that we can get to the third grade.
2: That's awesome. I love that perspective, because it recognizes that you're faithful in the current assignment.
3: Yeah.
2: And in being faithful in the current assignment, you're allowing yourself to grow.
3: Yeah.
2: And continue to meditate on who God is making you, who God has you.
3: Yeah.
2: What assignment He has you doing.
3: Yeah.
2: And then you're the one asking for greater opportunities.
3: Yeah.
2: So recognize that God is not going to give you anything that you're not ready for, that you can't handle.
3: Yeah.
2: But sometimes we actually accept things that we can't handle. I've seen people in one assignment and accept more on their plate in addition to what they already had going on.
3: Yeah.
2: Or in some cases, they just didn't turn it down. They were offered an assignment or an opportunity, and maybe they should have said, I'll do this or that instead of this and that. I mean, unfortunately, in some churches, 20% of the people do 80% of the work.
3: Yeah.
2: And so those 20% got to know when to say when, because it's like there's always going to be more to do. But if you're asking for the responsibility, then guess what? With that responsibility becomes greater demands on your time. You're opening yourself up for criticism.
3: Yeah.
2: From other people who see you moving.
3: Yeah.
2: They may or may not agree.
3: Yeah.
2: We got to be careful that you don't have any selfish or uncertain motives. You got to be careful about why you want that other position or increased responsibility.
3: Yes, sir.
2: Because these are possible pressures. They're not predictions, but these things could come along with increased responsibility.
3: And being mindful of the criticism, the rejection, being mindful of the, when God says, put on our full armor, that we'll be wise as a serpent, as gentle as a dove, and to be aware of the enemy tactics. If we are asking for bigger opportunities with God and He turns us down, and we are prideful, and we go after that thing anyway, that is something that the enemy is waiting to jump on, and he would take a casualty of 1,000 people, because God's word is going to be preached because of you on the second grade level. You know what you're talking about because you're on the second grade level with something. So the devil will take a casualty of 1,000 and allow you to get to the third grade and pervert 10,000 people. And you taking them to hell with you because you refuse to stay at a level and did not allow God to assist you on getting to the third grade with His permission. You know what I'm saying?
2: You know, ironically, the same thing can happen with artists.
3: Yep.
2: Okay, so when an artist is starting out in that, there's a number of artists that want to shoot straight up to number one.
3: Yeah.
2: This music is so hot, I can't wait to be number one on the charts.
3: Yeah.
2: I can't wait to be number one on Billboard and across the nation.
3: Yeah.
2: What they don't recognize is the responsibility,
3: yeah,
2: the all the things that come, the pressures that come with being number one. Think about it. Think about it. It's the confidentiality. All of a sudden, your life is now open because everybody across that platform, how many thousands and thousands? Oh, I want 1 million followers.
3: Man.
2: Now you have 1 million people looking into your life.
3: Visibility.
2: Come on. Increases, you know.
3: Visibility, man. And visibility, when you make a lot of mistakes in the open, you are opening yourself up to criticism that you do not want.
2: And when you talk about that, so the pressure on you being holy to that next level, they are now, you have the responsibility now of all of these listeners who are focusing now on and following after you. We just talked about I talked about the interview with D1.
3: Yeah,
2: the artist admitted how many young teenagers were shooting each other, were going selling drugs, were doing all these promiscuous things as a result of the gangster music that they were listening to.
3: Yeah,
2: and he recognized it. He said, but as long as the record labels are paying that money, they're going to have individuals willing to speak that mess, whether they live it or not. And I'm, you know, a lot of people challenge them. Oh, well, you speaking stuff you ain't even living. I don't care whether you're living it or not. You still shouldn't be speaking.
3: You shouldn't be speaking.
2: You know, the Bible says it's evil to speak about things, those evil things that are done in the dark.
3: Yes, sir.
2: But that being said, artists have to recognize again, there with that platform comes a whole nother level of responsibility. Again, you talked about teachability.
3: Yeah.
2: Don't think you know everything just because now you have the attention and the eyes on you. You have to be, they would encourage you to be under a covering.
3: Yeah.
2: Make sure that you report to a pastor or a minister making sure that your word is aligning. Be willing to let somebody look at your music before you do that master copy, before you go into the studio.
3: Yeah.
2: And let them look at the content that you're putting out there.
3: And all criticism isn't bad criticism. You have
2: constructive. We just talked about that earlier. Let somebody iron sharpen iron.
3: Yes.
2: In love.
3: Yes.
2: For the purpose of kingdom building.
3: Yes.
2: Let's do this together.
3: Yes.
2: Let's as a body. Let's check it. Let's make sure that we're working together. If you look at the, and I like the scientific thing of the human cell, they have RNA and that checks your DNA.
3: Yeah.
2: It goes through section by section, making sure everything is all right. And if there's a section that DNA is not right, it calls on other pieces to come and correct it. So allow somebody to correct that. Even the DNA is being checked. So and we thank God for that.
3: So
2: explore that, and we just want people to recognize that we encourage the growth in God's timing.
3: Yes.
2: Allow God to use you where he's at, and he'll bring the growth.
3: Yes.
2: And again, we talked about in the last session that if that growth is not there, then there's different activities you should do. Please review our session 2 to touch on those things. One of them being Holy Culture Radio has suggested that you use that time to reflect on God's word and meditate on even more.
3: Yes.
2: Those are definitely carrying that responsibility with humility and recognizing that as you are blessed to get to the next level, remain humble, remain open to God's word, and remain being willing to serve and recognize why God is entrusting you to that level. So thank you, Facebook, for joining us. We're going to continue with the conversation, but we do want to encourage you to check our podcast when you see it come out. Again, I'm DJ G with New Life Music. And
3: I'm Joshua Stone with Let's Talk About It podcast.
2: This is session 3. And let's talk about how I'm supposed to turn this off. Oh, there it is. Finish. Amen.
3: Now, I personally feel like responsibility, humility is our responsibility.
2: Okay.
3: Humility is our responsibility because God's word says, humble thyself and I shall lift you up. Humble thyself and I shall lift you up. And when he speak, it is not a suggestion.
2: Come on now.
3: It is not a suggestion. Come on when now. He speak, it is not a suggestion. So I, you know, amen. it's a gentle demand.
2: and a lot of people and you know, people take offense to that.
3: Yeah.
2: That is the demand.
3: Yeah.
2: So I like to say that it's a gentle push in the right direction. Yeah. And that is saying, walk this way.
3: Yeah, walk this way.
2: Walk this way. Because this is the way. He's trying to show you the way.
3: The way.
2: Jesus is the way,
3: the truth,
2: and the life.
3: The life.
2: Man. through no other way you get to the Father. So Man. So we thank God that He gives us that direction. And His direction is right there laid out in His Word.
3: Yes, sir.
2: And so we definitely remain humble, and remain humble in such a way that you have to get humble in such a way sometimes where you're following the word that you don't even understand. You're like, I see it, I don't quite get it. I believe that's called walking by faith.
3: That's faith.
2: And not by sight.
3: That's faith.
2: Amen?
3: Yes, sir.
2: Hey, whatever the size of the assignment, we can examine the fruit growing in the person who's carrying that assignment.
3: Yes, sir.
2: Who's doing it.
3: Yes, sir.
2: So, I read Galatians earlier about the fruit of the Spirit, which talked about love, joy, peace, patience, kindness, goodness, faithfulness, gentleness, and self-control.
3: Well, let's see, talk about the fruit. How do we put God's word into practice? And what fruit should become visible in our music and daily lives? And how does that help us take the next faithful step with holy boldness?
2: When we put God's word into practice, it causes us to meditate. We need to meditate on this word. And when you meditate on the word, that is taking that word, rereading it slowly, looking up definitions if you have to, making sure you have an understanding of each word in the context in which it was given, to whom it was being applied, to knowing how God moves in those situations, and considering how it might apply in your own life. I think about, and I never was on a sports team, but if I think about a basketball team or a football team, I can only guess that they had to practice the plays over and over again. They had to listen to the coach, who already wrote the plays based on his experience, and they had to practice those plays over and over again before the game. And when that game occurred, the coach called out a particular play. The quarterback knew the play from the coach so well, and the team knew the play so well, that when the quarterback shouted the play that the coach had already written, the coach is on the sideline. He no longer has to communicate with the quarterback if he trusts the quarterback enough to run the show. But the quarterback is going to call the plays that the coach wrote up. And the team is going to trust the quarterback to read the defense and know which play to call that's going to be effective in that particular situation. Likewise, we know the coach. It's God. Through Jesus Christ and the Holy Spirit, we're going to read His word before the situation occurs in our life. And we're going to be able to call the scriptures into play, that when we see the enemy coming, and we know that the enemy, he comes to kill, to steal, and destroy. And we know so we're not going to be tricked by the wiles of the enemy, because we're going to reflect back on the scripture that applies to that situation.
3: Yes, sir.
2: That warns us that the enemy's coming.
3: Yes, sir.
2: And tells us how to respond. And so, again, we put God's word into practice. And as a result, the fruits that should become visible are laid out right there in Galatians. And I started with that. And I would encourage folks to reflect on love, joy, peace, patience, kindness, goodness, faithfulness, gentleness, and self-control. I thank God that he lays those out there for us to recognize. That's where discernment comes in. And that should be what we write about in our music.
3: Yeah.
2: That should be what we live in our daily lives.
3: Yes, sir.
2: This helps us take the next faithful step with holy boldness, because we see the Holy Spirit working in our lives.
3: Yeah.
2: We know good and well that our hearts are desperately wicked.
3: Yeah.
2: And so we have to know that if we're able to love the way that God says to love, if we're able to have peace that goes beyond human understanding, even in the challenging situations, even if we're able to be patient, that we got to give all glory to God, that that's nobody but God. Because even from birth, we've been incredibly challenged to have a deep, quiet calm in our minds and hearts. We've been challenged to use practical actions to help improve the well-being of others, because we're so selfish.
3: Yeah.
2: We're so, what about me? Wasn't it for me? But sometimes Jesus encourages us to give unto others without expecting anything
3: in return.
2: When we're able to give unto others without expecting anything in return, that's not the devil.
3: No.
2: Now, you did talk about earlier that the enemy is able to do what appears to be good things.
3: Yeah.
2: But we recognize the level of what we're talking about, the level of kindness, the level of love and joy.
3: Yeah.
2: And the enemy can do something kind. I bet he wants something back from it, though.
3: Yeah.
2: The enemy can show somebody what appears to be love, but we know that the enemy comes as an angel of light.
3: Yes, sir.
2: As a wolf in sheep's clothing.
3: Yeah.
2: And that thing ain't really love. That thing is to get you off track.
3: Yep.
2: As you talked about, it can be a distraction.
3: And that's where understanding, when it comes to practicing, understanding the fruit and it becoming visible in our daily lives, understanding the fruit of the enemy. So when you say coaches present the playbook, they also present the plays the way the opposite team played, and understanding how we should strategize and go about them in beating the opposition. With that said, is the discernment of knowing what good fruit to eat, because it can look good on the outside, but when you bite into it, it's rotten.
2: And so many times we're deceived, not only because of the way it looked, because just like you say, it looked good.
3: Yeah.
2: That takes me all the way back to the book of Genesis.
3: Yeah.
2: Where having the knowledge of good and evil,
3: yeah,
2: looked good, sounded good, but oh, how evil it really was.
3: Yeah.
2: And how we've fallen. And again, he said, when you eat it, you surely die. He didn't mean you're going to die instantaneously. You're not going to drop
3: spiritual
2: dead.
3: Death.
2: It's a spiritual death, yeah, and a spiritual separation from God, which is ultimately ends in death.
3: And understanding that fruit that was eaten, it was bad, even though he said the knowledge of good and evil, like that good knowledge that was eaten was bad.
2: Well, that's because it was the knowledge of evil that was inherent in that fruit. And not only that, the reason behind even eating it in the first place. One, disobedience.
3: Yeah.
2: Two, greed. And not believing in that God has gave you everything that you needed. So, I mean, I just want to

0: Your faithful response can be calm. That confidence in God does not require harshness.
1: Man.
0: These are different fruits of the Spirit: patience, and kindness, and love. And love covers many sins.
1: Yeah.
0: That's what the word says. So I thank God for that. And hey, I tell you what, we've really walked through the idea of empowering us spiritually, because we're going somewhere.
1: Yeah.
0: We're walking in Christ. And as Joshua mentioned, if we keep God's word as our foundation and we stay focused and walk in righteousness, we will see success.
1: Yes, sir.
0: Now, again, we are talking about spiritual success.
1: Yes, sir.
0: And that's the most important of all.
1: Yeah.
0: Let's consider one way we can put all this into practice. So let's talk about our personal response. Let's talk about one passage that we can return to, or one act of obedience, and one area of character that we can bring before God. Because we do want to invite our listeners to make this same practical commitment for ourselves. We like to think about one passage that we return to.
1: For me personally, I'm gonna go with Joshua chapter 1 verse 6. Be strong and of good courage. And I'm going with that because of me personally in my life where I'm at right now, it is difficult for me to have courage in doing new things right now, and to seriously walk by this thing we call faith, this life that we call faith. I need to be strong, and I have to keep in mind that my strength does not come from me. It comes from Him. In meditating on His word, understanding that He loves me, understand that everything He asking me to do and He's telling me to have courage about, He's going to get me through these things. And courage, understanding courage is, fear is always going to be next to me when I'm moving by faith. Fear never leaves. We just move despite the fact of it being present. So that's my scripture.
0: Well, that's awesome. I like that. Matter of fact, I like the one, Joshua chapter 1 and verse 7, which encourages us to be strong and very courageous, that we would be able to observe, to do according to all that the law, in this case it says, which Moses, my servant, commanded thee.
1: Yeah.
0: And of course, we know now that Jesus has given us a new law.
1: Yeah.
0: Which is to love God with all our heart, mind, and strength, and to love one another as ourselves.
1: Yeah.
0: So, but the point being to follow the laws of the Lord and not to turn away from the right or to the left.
1: Yeah.
0: That we may be prosperous.
1: Yeah.
0: In whatever we do.
1: Yeah.
0: I mean, the fact that God lets us know that if we don't turn from the right or to the left,
1: yeah,
0: we can be prosperous in whatever we do.
1: Yeah.
0: Come on now.
1: Man.
0: that's like a secret.
1: Man.
0: That's like the heavens opening up. That's like, this is how we do it.
1: This is how we do it. And that is so overlooked.
0: Come on.
1: That is so overlooked because it's,
0: it seems so plain.
1: It's so plain. But it always reverts me back to what Jesus said. He said, hard is the way, narrow is the path. We forget about that. When we choose to follow Christ, Satan chooses to throw everything at us. It gets harder when we choose to follow Christ. And I'm understanding when he say, look not to the left or not to the right, because Satan is going to do everything he can. God word says Satan works around like a pearl eye, seeking whom we can devour. He's come to kill, steal, and destroy. And that's every

0: single thing that he can put in our way to deter us, to pull us off of the narrow path. Distractions, distractions, looking to the left and to the right, man.
1: Amen. So with that, I'm going to just again continue to pray that the Lord embed that into my character. That the Holy Spirit would bring back to my remembrance the scriptures that are applicable in every situation. That I wouldn't look from the right to the left. That I would look for Jesus, even in the fire.
0: Yes.
1: Even in the fire. Even in the lion's den.
0: Yes.
1: Knowing that God has the ability to calm the lion's mouths.
0: Yes.
1: To shut their mouths.
0: Yes.
1: That God has the ability to calm the fire.
0: Yes.
1: Where it doesn't burn one hair on my head. That He's with me in the fire. Amen. That He's walking beside me. That when there was only one set of footprints, and I don't even know if this is in the Bible, but if there's one set of footprints, we know they belong to Jesus.
0: Yes.
1: And that He was carrying us. Amen.
0: Amen.
1: Amen. So I thank God that He gives us His scripture as a guide. And we want to invite the listeners to make the same practical commitment to consider a passage that you can return to consider an act of obedience, even one.
0: Yes.
1: One act of obedience that you can do to help you, and consider how that applies to one character that you can bring before God in prayer. Amen.
0: Amen.
1: So let's talk about a simple practice for this week. If we might be so bold as to suggest that if you made it this far in the podcast, we thank you.
0: Thank you.
1: We are humbled in just that.
0: Yes.
1: We thank you for making it this far. So we want to encourage you to go back and read Joshua chapter 1, verses 1 through 9, and read them in the context of what it was. We recognize that Joshua was taking over for Moses.
0: Yeah.
1: Moses had passed. And that Joshua was right on the outskirts of the promised land.
0: Yes.
1: And that he had a mission to lead a million plus people.
0: Millions.
1: This is not no small task. So this word that God gave him was for a very large task.
0: Hmm.
1: So if God gave him this word for such a large task, certainly it can apply in any situation in our lives.
0: Yes.
1: So we want to meditate on that instruction that we can carry into the day and perfectly consider what it means. And take a concrete step in obedience, even in our music, even in our service, even on our jobs, and especially in our family life.
0: Yeah.
1: To make sure that we recognize that we need to put God's word into action. And that we can then use with discernment the fruits of the Holy Spirit. We want you to reflect on Galatians chapter 5, verses 22 to 25. And examine your own situation with honest feedback from someone who's trustworthy. Do they see these things in you?
0: Yes.
1: Be humble. Receive their words in love. Don't consider it as criticism to be offended. Consider it as insight to be constructive.
0: Yes, sir.
1: And to grow.
0: Yeah.
1: Amen?
0: Amen. And I want to piggyback on what you just said when it said the accept the correction, the criticism. Understand, God's word says that He uses everybody so that His glory can be known. He used Nebuchadnezzar. He used Nebuchadnezzar. He used Pharaoh to show that His power can be known. So when you get criticism, especially to someone that is close to you, it humbles you, and it teaches you to daily reflect. So just because a person isn't living that way doesn't mean you cannot take that criticism from them, because God uses everybody to get a message through you if He's trying to get your attention.
1: Amen. Amen. May the music we create and the lives that we live tell the same story about Jesus. By His grace, we can move forward with courage,
0: man,
1: and remain humble enough to keep growing.
0: And the way that we keep growing, the way that we keep growing is staying rooted in His word. He said, don't turn to the left or to the right, knowing who the God we serve, and having a relationship with Him. And it all starts with humility, transparency, accountability, and knowing that he loves you. His word says there's nothing, there's nothing.
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9: 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I'm Sanji Lopez. Today is Monday, October 5th. Expect clear skies, a high of 70 degrees, and a low around 50 degrees tonight. The sun rose at 6:56 a.m. and will set at 6:31 p.m. Alternate side parking rules and meters are in effect. Trash, recycling, and compost pickup are on schedule, and public schools are open. Election Day is coming up on Tuesday, November 3rd, and voters across New York City and the tri-state area will have several opportunities to cast their ballots. In New York City, polls will be open on Election Day from 6 a.m. to 9 p.m. Early voting runs from Saturday, October 24th through Sunday, November 1st. Depending on where you live, your New York ballot may include candidates for governor and lieutenant governor, state comptroller and attorney general, the U.S. House of Representatives, state senate and state assembly, as well as judges and other local offices. New York City voters may also have city council or other local races and ballot proposals on their individual ballots. Because ballots vary by district, voters should check their specific ballot before heading to the polls. NYCvotes.org has an online voter guide where you can enter your address and see the candidates and races on your ballot. In New Jersey, Election Day is also November 3rd, with polls open from 6 a.m. to 8 p.m. In-person early voting is available October 24th through November 1st. New Jersey voters will be voting in federal races, including U.S. Senate and the House of Representatives, along with other offices appearing on their local ballots. And in Connecticut, Election Day is November 3rd, with polls open from 6 a.m. to 8 p.m. Early voting runs October 19th through November 1st. Connecticut voters will choose candidates for governor and lieutenant governor, U.S. Senator, Congress, state senate, state representative, and several statewide offices, including Secretary of State, Treasurer, Comptroller, and Attorney General. 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Once again, Election Day is Tuesday, November 3rd. Make your plan to vote and make your voice heard. In health news, the New York City Department of Health is investigating two new confirmed cases of Legionnaire's disease among residents of North Shore Towers, an apartment complex along Grand Central Parkway in Queens. Health officials are examining the building's hot water system as part of the investigation. So far, the health department says Legionella bacteria have not been confirmed at the complex, and officials say this is not considered a community cluster investigation. The health department also says there's no risk to the surrounding community and that it is safe to drink the building's tap water. Residents of North Shore Towers are being advised to follow specific guidance from the health department regarding safe water use. Legionnaire's disease is a serious form of pneumonia caused by Legionella bacteria, which can grow in warm water systems. People typically become infected by breathing in tiny water droplets containing the bacteria. The disease generally does not spread from person to person. Symptoms can include cough, fever, chills, muscle aches, and difficulty breathing. Health officials say early treatment can reduce the risk of complications. People who develop symptoms and may have been exposed should contact a healthcare provider. New York City has seen more than 100 cases of Legionnaire's disease associated with several outbreaks and clusters this year. For more information about Legionnaire's disease and the latest guidance, visit the New York City Department of Health website at nyc.gov/health. This is a developing investigation, and residents will be updated as more information becomes available. This has been Sanji Lopez with the Joe Brown Community News Break on WHCR 90.3 FM, The Voice of Harlem. Stay informed, stay safe, and stay connected to your community.
10: Welcome to From City to the World, a show that covers conversations from the walls of the City College of New York to our city, our nation, and our world.
4: welcome to another edition of From City to the World. I'm your host, Dr. Vince Boudreau. I'm the president here at the City College of New York. September marks the start of the academic year at City College and colleges all around the country. It's a great time. Campus looks beautiful. Students are either coming back to campus or coming to campus for the first time. There's excitement. For some students, it's the very first time they're setting foot on a college campus. Others, they're continuing their academic journey, coming back from summer jobs or vacations or internships. And so there's really something inspiring about seeing the campus come to life after the summer and learning and talking with students about their goals, their ambitions, and how that all feels at the start of a new semester. At the same time, the start of the academic year is also a time to recognize that students, faculty, staff, and families also carry challenges that aren't always visible. September is recognized as the Suicide Prevention Month, the National Recovery Month, and that makes this an ideal time to discuss mental health as a whole, not simply in the moment of a crisis, but what do we do as a society, as a community, as a campus to make sure we are strengthening and making the mental health of our students, faculty, and staff, and neighbors more resilient. Now, in fact, the discussion around mental health is an essential component of the well-being of individuals, families, and communities. So, for example, recognizing when someone may be struggling or understanding where support can be found or reducing the stigma around asking for help, creating communities where people feel seen and supported, all of those things opens the door to a much broader discussion around mental health awareness and how we can strengthen mental health of our friends and family and neighbors. Now, it's true, over the last few years, mental health has been a much stronger, more vibrant topic of conversation. Without doubt, we are still dealing with some of the consequences of COVID era isolation and how that's played out in terms of people's mental health. There have been, I think it's fair to say, a number of specific stressors on members of our community in the last couple of years that have made navigating mental health a little bit more challenging. Economic circumstances, cultural backgrounds, trauma, immigration policy, housing, violence, discrimination, even language barriers can determine one's proximity to mental health services and support, and also affects the burden on individuals. So, for example, if services aren't available in someone's language, how comfortable will that person be in seeking help or finding a safe space to talk about what they're experiencing? So bringing this back to City College, this is a particularly important topic for a campus like ours. We draw students from all over the world, from all different corners of our society. We have a specific emphasis on educating people who may not be as fully resourced as other members of society. Our mission is to make sure we're educating the whole people, and that means oftentimes students come to the campus from difficult circumstances. Maybe they're new Americans navigating American society for the first time, or maybe they come from families that are having a struggle making ends meet in the current economy. All of these questions feed into how we address mental health and the kinds of challenges that people bring to the campus. And so this brings us today's conversation. I'm joined by two members of the City College community who approach some of these questions from different but closely connected perspectives. And I'm happy to have both of them here first. Our first guest, Dr. Sasha Rudenstein, is a licensed clinical psychologist and the program director of the Clinical Psychology PhD program at the City College of New York. She also directs the Intersect Lab, which is a clinical and epidemiological research program focused on mental health among historically under-resourced urban populations. Dr. Rudenstein's research examines the impact of cumulative trauma and chronic stress across the life course, the development and persistence of psychological distress, and factors that shape access to and outcomes of mental health treatment. Her work bridges clinical psychology, public health, and psychotherapy research with particular attention to understanding mental health within the broader social and environmental context in which people live. She's also actively involved in doctoral education, clinical training, supervision, and mentorship of emerging psychologists. Dr. Rudenstein, welcome to From City to the World.
7: It's a pleasure to be here.
4: Really glad to have you here, and glad to have our second guest, which is Dr. Deanna Pornalis, Dr. Punyales is a licensed clinical psychologist and the director of the Clinical Training for Clinical Psychology doctoral program at CCNY, as well as the director of the Psychological Center at the City College of New York. She's a dynamically trained psychologist with expertise in multicultural psychology, immigration, and a culture of stress. That's something we'll be talking about a lot later, but also trauma and the treatment of racially, ethnically, and socioeconomically diverse populations. Dr. Punyales has extensive experience providing and supervising psychotherapy and psychological assessment with particular expertise in working with Latino and Spanish-speaking communities. As a clinician, educator, and supervisor, she's deeply engaged in training doctoral students and developing culturally responsive clinical practices. Her work at the Psychological Center also includes initiatives addressing barriers to mental health care and psychological need of individuals seeking asylum in the United States. Dr. Punyales, welcome to From City to the World as well. I'm happy to have you both here.
8: Thank you. It's great to be here, actually.
4: So, Sasha, let's start with something that's pretty fundamental. We hear the term mental health quite often, but your work looks at mental health not only from the individual's perspective, but also through the broader social and environmental conditions that people live in. So when you look at mental health through such a both a clinical and a, I guess you'd call it a public health lens, what do we miss if we only focus on the individual? What is it that this other focus on social, societal factors bring into the equation?
7: Yeah, I mean, it's such an important question. I think we miss a tremendous amount of the story, right? So as psychologists, we're trained to look closely at the individual. We're asking about symptoms, relationships, coping, history, and all of that matters a tremendous amount. But people don't develop depression or anxiety in a vacuum, right? They live somewhere. They pay rent. They have jobs. They lose their job. They experience racism, discrimination. As psychologists, we're very good at asking questions. We're asking what happens inside this person, right? But we also want to ask what's happening around the person and what's happening around them for years, right? So a lot of the work I've done, we're trying to study urban, historically under-resourced communities that are experiencing what in public health trauma research we might call extraordinary events, but for these individuals, it's a part of their daily life. And public health teaches us to move the camera out. So we're asking why this particular person is developing depression when we want to sort of zoom in with clinical psychology and ask, given all the conditions that this person has experienced, what meaning have they made of it? What relationships, psychological capacities do they have? What can help them now? So to some extent, the mistake we make, I think, sometimes is actually siloing it. And we want to consider the public health with the clinical in order to zoom out at those structural factors, but then also zoom in and understand what that person has been experiencing up until this point.
4: And so I mean, I guess the other thing that I've at least started to see over the last, not just the last few years, but more recently, this idea of the accumulation of stress over somebody's life, that you're not really just talking about, something stressful is happening today because, I don't know, immigration policy or an experience of COVID, but really over an entire person's life, stress accumulates. Could you talk a little bit about that?
7: It accumulates. Absolutely. And I think in some respects, we don't want to demonize stress. Stress is a part of human life, right? Mm-hmm. But there's a difference between a really hard week at work and what you're kind of talking about, which is like a lifetime of worrying about, can I pay rent or food insecurity or an immigration experience, right? So in some respects, accumulation of the stress will build on itself and we can tolerate an awful, awful amount, like a lot. But at some point it starts to wear us down. Yeah. It changes how we can regulate our emotions. It changes how we see the world as safe or unsafe. And we have different breaking points, each individual. So with that, I guess I would also just add, Vince, that to some extent, all of that accumulated stress predicts who we are right now, right? And so we enter each moment with that history with us, and it plays into how we metabolize and each moment and look forward.
4: I see. I see. You know, those of you who've been listening to From City to the World know that we typically have 1 half hour with the first guest and another 1/2 hour with the second guest. And as I said at the beginning, we're going to go back and forth between Sasha and Deanna over the course of this. And what you're going to see is that Sasha is going to talk, or I'm going to ask her to talk more about these kind of societal wide intergenerational factors. And Deanna is going to talk a little bit more about the individual. And so let me bring you in now, Deanna, to the conversation. Sasha's looking at some of these patterns across populations. You're working with individual who walk through the door and they're seeking care. And I know they don't always arrive knowing how to describe what their experience. Some may simply say, I can't sleep, I'm exhausted, I'm overwhelmed, I feel stressed. How do you begin to distinguish between the symptoms someone presents and the larger cultural, social, environmental circumstances that may be contributing to their distress?
8: Yeah. I think this is one of the most pivotal questions that psychologists have to embrace in their clinical work with any individual that essentially comes through the door. And one of the things that psychologists have to do is to be able to distinguish between what are a person's clinical symptoms and what is the broader sociocultural and environmental context, meaning their lived reality. Yep. And the way that we are able to distinguish, or we begin to distinguish, is we use cultural formulation frameworks, we look at contextual assessment models, and we really fine-tune or tune in to what are the social determinants of the mental, psychological symptoms that the person is experiencing. So instead of viewing symptoms in isolation or in a vacuum, we really need to use and do use diagnostic tools and interviewing techniques that are going to help us understand, like, how did this person make sense of, live in, and manage their environment, and how these environments then shape and inform the underlying psychological distress.
4: Do a quick station break. I want to come back to you with a little follow-up, but got to do this first. You're listening to From City to the World. I'm your host, Vince Boudreau, the president of City College of New York. And today we're talking mental health, trauma, and access to care with two members of our City College community, Dr. Sasha Rudenstein and Dr. Deanna Punyales. And Deanna, I want just to come back to you because I was really struck by a piece, I don't know if you saw it in the New York Times about 10 days ago. I imagine it's pinging around your professional world, where a clinician writes about young people coming in more and more frequently, already expressing what they're feeling as a diagnosis. I have anxiety, I have depression. How did that article strike you? Does that resonate?
8: 100% it resonated. I often, when I teach adult intake, Sasha teaches child intake, we often hear patients that are coming in to start the psychological evaluation, and then we make a determination whether we can treat them at our clinic. They come in already with diagnoses that they obtained either through TikTok or Instagram or ChatGPT or whatever other online social media type of situation, and say they will come in saying, I have this or I have that. And some of the times, you know, they may have symptoms that are congruent with what they're thinking, but we still have to conduct a full evaluation. And so one of the tensions is not to be dismissive to what a patient's concerns are when they're coming in, but to create an environment where that particular person is open to a clinical query that really then begins to fine-tune what exactly is going on currently with this person and what has happened in the past that has contributed to the symptomatology that they're still exhibiting.
4: I found that fascinating.
8: Yeah.
4: So, Sasha, before we did our station break, you were talking a little bit about the broader social cultural context of mental health and a little bit about the accumulation of stress or other factors over somebody's lifetime. And now I want to actually focus really on trauma. A lot of times we think about trauma as something, you know, you have a traumatic experience. And so the trauma comes from having passed through a traumatic moment in your life. But what happens when difficult or traumatic experiences accumulate over the course of somebody's life? Or is there a way of thinking about trauma that's not necessarily, you know, this one cataclysmic thing happened in somebody's life, and so it resonates from that point on? Are there other ways that you've brought an analysis of trauma into your clinical or your research work?
7: Well, I think we're conflating terms a little bit, right? So to some extent, when you're talking about this moment, there are these discrete moments that are traumatic, that make us feel so frightened for our experience in our lives that it shatters our sense of sort of invincibility and safety.
4: Yeah.
7: That's different than the chronicity of stress that can sort of grade on us over time. And stress, I don't mean just sort of an emotional stress. Stress can be true adversity that accumulates over time.
4: Yeah.
7: That compounds to feeling like it shatters our experience of the world as one that feels safe, that feels predictable, that we could tolerate. And over time, the more that there is that accumulation, our capacities get worn down, right? And we stay at a heightened level of a what we call stress reaction, right? Mm-hmm. And then it gets harder to relax because we're hypervigilant, we're attentive all the time, always expecting something else to go wrong. I would be mindful to not just sort of think of trauma as just an event that occurs in its own little discrete bubble, but actually that the impact of those, of that kind of chronic nature of adversity over our lives mm-hmm. can have a remarkable psychological repercussion and make us feel incredibly vulnerable.
4: Mm-hmm. Mm-hmm. You know, in the past, I did a fair amount of I had a lot of contact with PhD students that were working in the clinical program and got a chance to talk to them about their research. And a lot of them were working on a concept that was new to me at the time, but I found it fascinating, the intergenerational transmission of trauma.
7: Mm-hmm.
4: And could you talk a little bit about that concept and what standing it has both in the field and in your own work?
7: I think we think about it differently. And Deanna, maybe this is a place that we can sort of speak about it together, right? Mm-hmm. So the intergenerational transmission of trauma is both sort of the way in which one experience of my going through trauma in my life, I pass it on to the next generation through how I take care of them, through my fear structures, through my... my view of the world is unsafe, right? And so we recreate a notion of risk, of vulnerability, of hypervigilance, right? And so we psychically, we pass it on. But then more broadly, there is just sort of trauma that gets transmitted. It gets normalized, right? So mm-hmm. adversity can be normalized. And so if I experience one level of adversity, I might bring it on to the next generation. So it actually, my physical acts, my true acts, I carry it on.
4: Mm-hmm.
7: It lives in our genetics. It lives in our sort of our bones and our psychic experience. And we see it in our patients all the time.
4: Mm-hmm. Deanna, if we take all the stuff that Sasha's talking about, you know, both in terms of the social cultural factors, but also factors over the life course. How does that come into the clinician's therapy role? How important is it, for instance, to understand not only what someone's experiencing now, but what they may have been carrying for years, or how they experience or even are cognizant of the kind of social cultural factors that may be impinging on their mental health?
8: Yeah, no, I think that this is where, in, for example, intergenerational transmission of trauma is so critical in today's existence, because there's both the intrafamilial and then the inter with the rest of society. But understanding what a person's carried for years is critically important for psychologists and clinicians, because of something so elemental. Past experiences form the hidden blueprint that shapes present day thoughts, feelings, behaviors, survival responses. And so the past matters greatly in psychology, not to the exclusion of the present, but it helps us then begin to form a treatment plan, for example, that allows us to help the person gain insight and awareness as to how it is that they got to the place they are today. You look at what are internalized beliefs that Sasha was alluding to, messages that we transmit advertently and inadvertently that then have a psychological impact, that shape how people are expected to behave or what they think is safe or how they even view their own self-worth, right? When we look at the past as well as the present, we're helping individuals who are in therapy really develop self-compassion to understand the origins of their struggles, right? To replace harsh self-judgments, like with curiosity and empathy for themselves before they can even begin to show empathy and curiosity towards others. But that's a skill that needs to be learned. And that's one of the ways that therapy is instrumental. And then ultimately really creating healing, right? Where that awareness alone doesn't just create the healing, but it begins to automatically change the brain, how it changes how we process past emotional wounds, learns how to integrate experiences from the past to how to do it a little bit differently now. And so being able to do this kind of work is called in-depth work, but it's also not quick fix work.
4: Right.
8: This is the work that really requires a commitment, right? And requires a person to say, I am ready for this, that I am willing to take the risk to change my life, possibly radically change my life.
4: You know, the ownership of an individual, of a therapeutic course of action, the fact that they've got to, like, they're going to be the architects of their recovery in some ways. It also kind of makes me think about your you know, one of the ways you specialize is you specialize in psychology and therapeutic services, specifically with Latino and Spanish speaking communities. And I wanted to ask if sort of the subjective approach to mental health is so important, and you need the kind of active buy-in of the patient. What difference does it make if you know, that kind of cultural distinction? I mean, is it simply a question of making healthcare accessible linguistically, or are there other kind of cultural, frameworks that have to be entered into and taken account of if you're going to deliver care to a patient?
8: Yeah, I think this is another aspect of mental health care that is really key. It's elemental in how a person can gain a sense of growth and awareness. And language certainly is one piece, but language alone doesn't have the capacity to create change. So you need to have an understanding of what are the cultural beliefs and cultural systems that a person is a part of. What is their cultural and perceived understanding of what causes distress? And what are coping mechanisms and defense mechanisms that the individual engages in, some of which may be helpful and others which contribute to the maintenance of the dysfunction? And you look at interpersonal factors and social factors. You look at spiritual and religious beliefs that either help to maintain the distress or that actually are really pivotal in helping ameliorate some of the distress and not alienating other parts of the individual's cultural beliefs from wellness, from attaining, trying to attain growth and awareness. So language is one piece of it, but putting language aside, you also need the therapist to have cultural humility, to have a commitment to being culturally curious, to being aware of their own biases. And every human being, we have our own sets of cultural assumptions and biases, but really challenging ourselves, right, to think outside of the box, especially with individuals from communities that aren't our own.
4: Well, we're going to take a quick break. We're at the half hour. When we return, I'm going to continue our conversation by looking at immigration and acculturative stress, resilience, and especially important subject during September Suicide Prevention Week. So we're going to talk about some of the work taking place right here at City College with our two guests, and we will be right back. Stay with us.

0: Welcome back to From City to the World. I'm your host, Dr. Vince Boudreau, the president of the City College of New York. Today, I'm joined at the same time by both Dr. Sasha Rudenstein and Dr. Diana Punyales from City College of New York, and we're discussing the role of mental health on places like City College, and also looking at mental health through the lens of individual patients, broader social, cultural context, and intersectionality. And so, Diana, I'd like to turn to another area of your work that's particularly relevant in a city like New York. You know, you've worked extensively around immigration and acculturative stress. Immigration is a major topic of discussion right now, often discussed politically, economically, and legally. Lots and lots of stories of trauma and pressure and even violence associated with ongoing immigration policies. We don't always talk about immigration as a psychological factor. And so I want to ask a little bit about that. I first want to ask you to talk about acculturative stress, what it is, and what can happen psychologically when someone's trying to establish a life within a new country and a new culture. But maybe start by defining the term.
1: Yeah, absolutely. Acculturative stress is real. And it involves two things, a psychological strain and a physical strain. And that happens to individuals when they're trying to adapt to a new culture while at the same time they're trying to stay connected to their original identity. And you have what is called a cultural collusion, or collision, where the person feels literally caught between distinct sets of expectations and values and mores and social norms. And it requires the person to do something simultaneously while they're feeling stressed, which is incredibly difficult to do. We're asking them to adjust. Mm-hmm. And unlike like a brief cultural shock, acculturative stress is an ongoing process where you're constantly trying to balance your home or first heritage with the new host environment. And if the new host environment happens to be particularly aggressive or violent or separating you or othering you in any kind of way, it makes that adjustment almost like impossible. And so there are going to be a range of triggers that let you know that you're being rejected by the host culture. And when that happens, you're going to experience language barriers, financial and legal uncertainty, discrimination, loss of your familiar support networks that aren't available in the new host country. Mm-hmm. And the very critical thing is that all of this has a real psychological impact. Like the person just doesn't stand there. It's going to lead to like specific emotional and mental challenges. You have what we call in psychology identity confusion. Like the person doesn't feel they belong in the new culture, and yet they're sometimes seen as too foreign. Sometimes that's a phrase that is used that is really stigmatizing. And sometimes as they make an attempt to adapt to a new culture, their own host culture says, you're becoming too like them, the host country.
0: Right.
1: So there is this real tension that is constantly in place. We also see mood changes, distress, like anxiety and depression and low self-esteem. The imposter syndrome just thrives in an environment like this. Homesickness, grief. Yeah. But what you left behind, the intergenerational tension or traumas that Sasha was speaking about before, in which you yourself mentioned, but then you have what we really see as mental fatigue. Mm-hmm. You know, there's a lot of exhaustion that comes when individuals, for example, have to start code switching between their culture of origin and the new culture in this country, right? When some people can do it and some people can't, some people are in between, and that in and of itself, it causes mental fatigue.
0: Yeah. And you've been describing it as if the individual is situated between two cultures. But of course, on this campus, it's also, it's brought into social structures. So many of our students are the one in their family that mediate between American society and old society. They may be the most fluent English speakers in their family, or the ones most able to navigate the DMV or Social Security or any of the other kind of bureaucratic agencies. So we also, I think, specifically with students, have this tension between the home life and the life of the world. And sometimes even the act of going to college can be seen as pulling a young person away from their family and their culture. So I imagine this acculturative stress, however it sits down on the shoulders of other new Americans or immigrants, it has a particular manifestation for students.
1: That's right. Well, when you were just talking, two things came to mind for me. One was being first generation in every sense of the word, and that doesn't only mean first generation coming from another country and being the first ones either born here or going to school here, but you could be a US citizen born in the United States and be the first person in your family to ever achieve higher education.
0: Right.
1: And then it also, the other term that came to mind for me was parentification. That happens when, a child is the first one to learn English, the first one to go to school here, the first one to learn social systems here. That child then gets parentified and acts in ways that are not age congruent. Children should not be, for example, translating when their mother has a GYN or OB. Obstetrics appointment, or being the one having to explain their whole social and financial history if they're seeking, public services. And so all of that is what we call the compound effect of acculturative stress. So it's the person's own process, but also they might be put in roles that compound the effect of acculturative stress precisely. For the situations that you mentioned before.
0: Sasha, since we've been kind of leaning on you to talk about the broader kind of social and cultural context, I'm curious, given what Diana just said about the kinds of stress or the kind of acculturative stress that for instance, one of our students who may be new to the United States may be experiencing. Is it how to ask this question? Is it a good thing, or is it difficult that at a place like City College, we've gathered so many immigrants, so many new Americans together, where you'd expect, on the one hand, many of them may be experiencing acculturative stress. On the other hand, they're in a community where that's a feature of membership in the community. How does that play out, do you think, in terms of resiliency and mental health for members of our campus community?
2: That's a really great question. I don't know, but I'll tell you, to some extent, I see both sides of it, and I'll try to explain, right? On one hand, because it's such a shared phenomena, so many of our students might be going through it, there is a sense of it's normalized. We could understand, I'm not alone in this. And yet, at the same time, each individual student's experience is their own experience. And it's to draw sort of a conclusion on is it good, is it bad, is it this? I can't, it's not that linear.
0: Yeah, it's a simplistic way of asking
2: Right?
0: the
2: But I
0: question.
2: do think that there is a way in which City College is such a unique environment. It brings together so many individuals that are achieving so much, and so many of them, the first in their family. And as Diana so eloquently explained, it comes with an enormous burden. And at the same time, hope and excitement and dreams, right? But our students go through something that many students in our country don't go through, who don't have that set of those layers of experience. So I don't know if that's a clean answer for you. I don't think it's simple.
0: No, it's not simple, but it's like over the years you hear so many students refer to the support they feel to be in a place where they don't feel like outliers, right?
2: That's
0: And
2: right. That's where it
0: it's
2: feels
0: not
2: normal.
0: because they're all the same. It's
2: Yeah.
0: because they all share the experience, maybe, of being an outlier potentially in another setting,
2: Yeah.
0: right? That's not a question. It's a kind of observation, but I wonder for either of you, how you think that plays out in terms of like, is it a resource? Probably.
2: Well, yeah. I
0: Is
2: think
0: it?
2: anytime we have a sense of belonging, and belonging could be simply that something brings us together and that we're not an outlier here, right? That we do, that there's remarkable strength in that. And it nurtures our capacity to keep putting one foot in front of the other and to ask for help and to realize that some of what's asked of us is taking it above and beyond what other people have to go through. But there's other people in this classroom that are challenged with the same stressors, and that helps. That equates it. Deanna, you were going to say something before.
1: No, I was going to piggyback to what you were saying, which is, that sense of not feeling alone in this. And I think at City College, because we have students from so many different parts of the world, but feeling tethered is one of the ways that we can break down profound senses of isolation. And you can feel tethered to, your TA, to your professor, to your cohort, to classmates, to individuals that work at City College, where our students can find themselves in, and from staff all the way, running the gamut of who are the faces of the people that constitute the non-student part of City College. And I think that is one of the ways that City College is quite special and unique, is that when you feel tethered in some way, you're not so alone. And it's when individuals really feel alone that there's nothing to buffer or avenues to express what they're going through inside. Because I'm already an alien, right? I'm already an other. And I think that we do that in a really special way. I mean, I've been here 18 years. I've seen it. I think we do it.
0: I'm going to ask a question that's, when you talk to non-practitioners about that feeling of isolation and loneliness and being untethered, like all the time, kind of off the cuff, people are saying it's worse now than it's ever been in the past. And do you agree with that? I mean, whether it's social media culture or the aftermath of COVID or the specter of climate change, are we living in times that are especially alienating and isolating for people, or is it just, there's always the pressure for alienation and isolation. It's just happening in a different way now, and it'll be different in 5 years or 10 years. What do you think about where we are right now for all of that?
2: I think for sure we're in an epidemic of loneliness, and I think that's been really well documented. During COVID, the rates of loneliness went through the roof, right? And going back to one of the things that brings us together today, right? That experience of loneliness is one of the things that leads us most towards a place of desperation and puts us most at risk for suicide and other forms of harm. There's a lot of research to try and understand where did it come from. COVID didn't help. Social media keeps us apart, has breaks down sort of the experience of what is it like to just be in the 3D with another individual and feel their reaction, feel their comfort, both physical and emotional, and just general presence. But as a society, I think what we can say is that we are very much suffering to try to reconnect. And there's a lot of research to suggest that breaking down and reducing loneliness and building bridges and creating connections is a very important next step to helping everybody feel stronger, and more filled up in life. But I also just want to actually, I don't want to ignore one other part of it, which is actually that the phone and social media have also been a saving grace for some people. And have created community that they may not have had because of where they live in this country or the communities that they're part of where they didn't feel accepted. It's allowed them to create a community. And so to just demonize it, I think, is a mistake. But it's remarkably important to try to use it for what it can be good for, but not at the expense of building true connections with other individuals that make you feel seen and understood and have somebody to speak to.
0: So, Sasha, I'm keeping track. So far, you've come to the defense of stress as not always being difficult, and now social media. So
2: It's crazy how complex life can be.
0: I'll put you down as against demonization for these things. Folks, you're listening to From City to the World. I'm your host, Vince Boudreau, the president here at City College. And today we've been discussing mental health, trauma, resilience, and access to care with Dr. Sasha Rudenstein and Dr. Diana Punales. We spent much of the time so far talking about these challenges. For the remaining time, I want to talk about what we're actually doing about some of these challenges, particularly here at City College. And I want to start because both of you are your researchers, your clinicians, you're also training a new generation of clinicians. And I want to start by asking, when you look at the students that come to work with you in the PhD program, are they drawn for particular reasons to your program and to this campus? I mean, is it the orientation of your education? Is it the opportunity to work with our community or in our community, Harlem? What sets your student body and their ambitions for psychology apart, do you think? And this is for either of you or both.
1: Sasha, want to start off with admissions and then what do we do? And I can tell you what
2: I
1: emerges.
2: think they're 100% drawn to us for a very particular reason. We take a perspective that the person sitting in front of us is a very complicated individual who has a lifetime of experience that shapes who they are at this particular moment, and that their experiences are not simply psychiatric or psychological, but they're a part of or infused by their neighborhood, their family, their immigration story, diversity. Experiences of discrimination, their resources, that all these things play into how we metabolize and understand the world. I think the people that go on to come to our program want to work with our community at City College, want to work with Harlem, individuals in Harlem, and serve and provide psychological services to communities that typically have not has had as much access. And they want to work within the consulting room, but they also see the value in going out into the community and bringing the services to where people are, whether that's through prevention, which we haven't spoken as much about today, or through treatment. Diana, what would you add to that?
1: What I was going to say is that I agree with everything. I concur with everything that you said, and I would add that these are the kinds of students that understand that they're making a commitment to working in a very specific way, in a way that isn't only looking at the intrapsychic, but they're also looking at the contextual lives of the patients that we treat here. So these are folks that are invested in being trained in a very specific kind of way.
0: Sasha, you in just kind of in passing said we haven't spent a lot of time talking about prevention. I remember years ago when, talking when I first came to City College, one of the emerging kind of arguments from within your came to City College, one of the emerging kind of arguments from within your department is that we have to spend more time talking about

0: maybe help others in that world.
1: Say hello. Say how are you? Right? To be present, to not sort of walk the halls like this with our blinders on, but recognize we're walking the halls with other people who we could very well kind of have a new relationship with, a new acquaintance. If as a school we want to break down loneliness, we want to create spaces where people can come together. Nothing beats a couch and a coffee bar that helps people come to one spot and run into each other day in and day out and say, oh, hi. Right? I think those moments are actually pivotal to not feeling invisible. Right? That we all matter. We all have a reason to being here and we're all being seen by somebody else. That's magic.
0: You get outside of New York City or outside of Harlem, and people can't believe that people say hello to each other on the street. And I mean, look, again, you're the person we've been talking to about sort of broader cultural context. What do you think the prospects are for a friendlier New York City?
1: luck.
0: I will tell you. My personal experience of New York is I have more on the street conversations with New Yorkers than I ever do in, like, I grew up in Syracuse. Nobody talked to anybody in Syracuse. We lived in houses, right? I feel this is one of the big unjustified raps against the city is that we don't talk to each other.
1: What you're saying, and I think there's something to it. I don't think it's that there's a desire to be distant, right, from our neighbors or the people. I think that there's a hustle and a bustle to us that keeps us going. But I was very moved during sort of the week around 9/11 and all the memories and all the stories about people recounting how we came together. And I think I mean, I bring it up mostly because I think that is true about New York, and it's true about human nature in so many respects that when things matter, people lean in. And maybe we could just do a little bit of a better job at leaning in a little bit more often, and that could change things slightly. But we get distracted. Life is busy.
2: But you see it
1: You
2: in the
1: do.
2: moments of coming together. And Sasha's gonna laugh when I say this, but you saw it when the Knicks won the championship.
1: That was another moment. That
2: And
1: was a
2: when
1: happy moment.
2: but it was around, Sasha, you mentioned before, suffering, people suffering to reconnect with humans. The reason that happens is because human beings are social by nature. So in fact, being socially isolated is not what is inherently, and I hate to use the word normal, but inherently innate. So we want to make those connections, but like you said, there are many things that stand in the way. But when there is something that is in common, whether it's something obviously as the level of tragedy of 9/11, or a more joyous occasion, but people like the New York Knicks winning the championship, when they won, people who didn't know each other were high-fiving in the subways, were patting each other on the back days and weeks, and still after that happened, because there was something from all walks of life that they could relate to. Cultural, racial, socioeconomic, gender, sexual orientation, you name it. But there was like this one thing that folks could really rally about, around. And when that happens, that's the upstate New York kind of experience where you say hello to people that you don't know, right? Where you're look at people with a smile, where you wear colors and people, orange and blue, and people are like, yeah, or you honk your horn. So that means that we have the capacity.
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8: 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I'm Sanjay Lopez. Today is Monday, October 5th. Expect clear skies, a high of 70 degrees, and a low around 50 degrees tonight. The sun rose at 6:56 a.m. and will set at 6:31 p.m. Alternate side parking rules and meters are in effect. Trash, recycling, and compost pickup are on schedule, and public schools are open. Election Day is coming up on Tuesday, November 3rd, and voters across New York City and the tri-state area will have several opportunities to cast their ballots. In New York City, polls will be open on Election Day from 6 a.m. to 9 p.m. Early voting runs from Saturday, October 24th through Sunday, November 1st. Depending on where you live, your New York ballot may include candidates for governor and lieutenant governor, state comptroller and attorney general, the U.S. House of Representatives, state senate and state assembly, as well as judges and other local offices. New York City voters may also have city council or other local races and ballot proposals on their individual ballots. Because ballots vary by district, voters should check their specific ballot before heading to the polls. NYCvotes.org has an online voter guide where you can enter your address and see the candidates and races on your ballot. In New Jersey, Election Day is also November 3rd, with polls open from 6 a.m. to 8 p.m. In-person early voting is available October 24th through November 1st. New Jersey voters will be voting in federal races, including U.S. Senate and the House of Representatives, along with other offices appearing on their local ballots. And in Connecticut, Election Day is November 3rd, with polls open from 6 a.m. to 8 p.m. Early voting runs October 19th through November 1st. Connecticut voters will choose candidates for governor and lieutenant governor, U.S. Senator, Congress, state senate, state representative, and several statewide offices, including Secretary of State, Treasurer, Comptroller, and Attorney General. 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Once again, Election Day is Tuesday, November 3rd. Make your plan to vote and make your voice heard. In health news, the New York City Department of Health is investigating two new confirmed cases of Legionnaires' disease among residents of North Shore Towers, an apartment complex along Grand Central Parkway in Queens. Health officials are examining the building's hot water system as part of the investigation. So far, the health department says Legionella bacteria have not been confirmed at the complex, and officials say this is not considered a community cluster investigation. The health department also says there is no risk to the surrounding community and that it is safe to drink the building's tap water. Residents of North Shore Towers are being advised to follow specific guidance from the health department regarding safe water use. Legionnaires' disease is a serious form of pneumonia caused by Legionella bacteria, which can grow in warm water systems. People typically become infected by breathing in tiny water droplets containing the bacteria. The disease generally does not spread from person to person. Symptoms can include cough, fever, chills, muscle aches, and difficulty breathing. Health officials say early treatment can reduce the risk of complications. People who develop symptoms and may have been exposed should contact a healthcare provider. New York City has seen more than 100 cases of Legionnaires' disease associated with several outbreaks and clusters this year. For more information about Legionnaires' disease and the latest guidance, visit the New York City Department of Health website at nyc.gov/health. This is a developing investigation, and residents will be updated as more information becomes available. This has been Sanji Lopez with the Joe Brown Community News Break on WHCR 90.3 FM, The Voice of Harlem. 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
10: Real talk. 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Real stories. The He's Just Podcast. Yeah! Welcome, everyone. to another He's Just podcast. I'm your host and founder of the He's Just a Social Worker movement with another amazing show for you today. But before we get started, I want to remind everyone that this platform was built because way too often as people, we were overlooked or labeled. And this is no longer our plight, and our fight is for anyone and everyone who feels a need to be understood. We are strong as individuals, but unstoppable when we unite. Today we are having a special conversation about what it means for a university to truly be part of the community it calls home, and what happens when education, faith, service, and community come together. Joining us today are two leaders from Fairfield University, Bellarmine Campus, who are helping build those connections right here in Connecticut. First, we have Joel Espada, a Bridgeport native and manager of community partnerships at Fairfield University Center for Social Impact. Joel has spent more than 15 years working across education, youth development, higher education, and non-for-profit. His work focuses on building meaningful partnerships with schools, community organizations, residents, and civic leaders. And joining him is PJ Lucky, Associate Dean for Student Success at Fairfield Bellarmine. PJ is an educator, administrator, minister, and scholar whose work focuses on student success, leadership, faith, and belonging. His work to create systems of support and opportunity, particularly first generation and historically underserved students, while also teaching religion at Fairfield University. You see, together, Joel and PJ bring two important perspectives to this conversation: how students can serve, learn, and lead, and how a university can build authentic relationships with the community around it. Gentlemen, welcome to the show.
2: Thanks so much for having us. We're excited to be here.
5: Yes, sir.
10: Pleasure's ours. Yeah. PJ, I'm going to start with you. Take us away. Tell us a little bit about your journey and your walk and how you got involved in this work.
5: Yes. Again, thank you so much. Again, it's a privilege to be here. A little bit about my journey. I was born in New Haven, Connecticut, and I was raised in Bridgeport, Connecticut. I went to Reed Elementary School, went to high school in Fairfield, Notre Dame, not Kobe, just to joke with Joel. But I went to college at University of Hartford. I was aspiring to be a music producer. But I would say the good Lord had a different plan. I started working at Trinity and fell in love with working with students. I had an amazing mentor who had almost the same exact title I have right now when I first got into the professional place and workforce. And I saw the way he was able to serve students, especially those who were underrepresented. And from there, I started my journey and just been very fortunate and blessed to really be here. And I feel as if I owe it to students because so many people have helped me. And I just feel it's my way of giving back and serving the great mission and things that God has given me to do on this earth, man.
10: Mm. Joel, same question for you. Tell us a little bit about your journey and your walk.
2: Yeah, absolutely. So born and raised in Bridgeport, Connecticut. Really, Bridgeport, it's all I've known. I grew up on the east side of Bridgeport, mainly most of my life, moved around quite a bit, but went to high school at the best private high school, in Bridgeport, Covey Cathedral. We got that rivalry, as PJ mentioned, but went to Covey Cathedral on a scholarship for traditionally underrepresented students. From there, I was fortunate enough to be entered into another program known as Student Support Services, or SSS, for traditionally underrepresented students. And that gave me an opportunity to go to the University of Connecticut Storrs. And so there I majored in political science and sociology. And I think it was really through that experience, both at Kobe, where I was provided and given a mentor who paid for my 4 years of high school and kind of guided me and gave me a lot of just new experiences that, a kid growing up from Bridgeport, under a single mother household, living off of food stamps and state assistance, never would have kind of imagined. And so I was grateful for that opportunity. And then the doors for college opened up for me. And there I was living a dream that, you know, many students who came from, you know, similar backgrounds as myself didn't have the opportunity to have. And so I consider myself very grateful and to actually be, you know, a beneficiary, you know, of people's benevolence, of people's generosity, of their support, and for giving me the opportunity to have what I have today. And so ironically, you know, things came full circle. It was clearly, you know, God's plan for me to endeavor in this work. And now I get to work with other traditionally underrepresented students, providing the same opportunity that was given to me. So I consider it a blessing to do this every day.
10: Joel, well said. Let's stay with you. A young person right now that's on the fence, listening, just struggling silently, like, what would you tell them right now about their next step?
2: Oh, man, probably the same thing that I would tell myself if I could, you know, grab myself and, you know, speak some life into me. It's just to have deep faith, have deep faith in God and for your situation. You know, it's very, you know, when I was a kid growing up, 12, 13 years old, there was a lot going on in my life. And it was often hard to see the good that came out of, you know, what seemed like a very dark situation. But I was a person who always saw after opportunities. And so when I heard of something like the Shepherd's Program at Colby Cathedral, which gave me that 4-year scholarship, you know, I jumped on it. And I think, you know, those opportunities are all around you. Sometimes you just gotta, you know, have your eyes open. And when it comes, you know, your way, when it's the door opens, you know, you got to run right through it and take advantage of that opportunity. And so I think, you know, in many ways, that's what happened to me. The door opened. I saw how great of an opportunity it was. And I pursued it with all my heart. And I had like just a grit and a perseverance to, you know, go after, you know, what I wanted. But yeah, I would just encourage them to have a deep faith, you know, that your situation can turn around and that when opportunities come your way, see the value in it and go after it with all your heart, all your passion.
10: Yeah, and for many of us, we come in loaded and layered up with so much. PJ, what is it when a student walks into your office, it's just carrying problems that are just way bigger than they can solve? What is your process with them?
5: Yeah, great question, man. Well, I would say my process actually begins before they've walked in my office. One thing that Joel knows, one model that we live by on our campus is high standards, but high support. So even before they have walked in my office, I have worked to connect with that student. I know that connection is everything. If you feel connected to our community and connected to me, you're going to be a lot more willing to listen to what I may have to say, because you're going to know that we've already created a safe place before you walked in my office. So my process begins the first time I met that student. My process begins at orientation. I literally give my personal cell phone number to every single student on campus because I want them to know, if you need help, we're here and you don't have to do this alone. So we work to be proactive even before they come into my office. So when they come in, they already know, listen, this is a safe place. And then once they come in, we're having a conversation. Hey, what's going on? And you know, it's being aware. I really am mindful and work to be aware and present no matter how busy the day is, but to stop to make that student know that you are valuable to me and you should know that you're valuable to yourself. So let's talk about this. So I know there's layers, you're going through something, but let's talk about what can we do? How can we help you? And we may just be able to help you by just listening. Because so many times, so many students have walked in my office where they already knew the answer, but they just needed a sounding board. They already knew what was right. That voice was already telling them on the inside, hey, I need to do something different. And we just become that sounding board to affirm that path, that right choice. So that connection before they walked in the room and then just listening and not judging, man, we create atmospheres of development. And when I say development, I'm not just talking about them getting a degree. We're talking about holistic development. Again, we want to develop that whole person, mind, body, and spirit. So again, I know I mentioned we work to be proactive so that when something does happen, we're able to speak into that student's life in a way that they can receive it.
10: PJ, talk to me more about this whole person and when they walk and sign up for a program such as yours. This is probably the first step in the right direction. Tell us more about this program and why this is important.
5: Yes, sir. So, you know, this program is so amazing, and I think Joel kind of hinted toward it. Man, when we were growing up in Bridgeport, you know, there was nothing like this, right? Where it's all about access, affordability, and holistic development, right? So our students are only paying $1,000 per year on our campus. And that's compared to, Joel, you may know better than that, I think the other campus is 70-something thousand dollars for a Fairfield University degree. But they're paying $1,000. They're getting free meals during class days. They're getting a free iPad. And then they're getting more hands-on support. We have built-in faculty mentors that are their professors that actually are paid as if they're teaching another class to devote more time to our students. So we're intentional about making these connections. We're intentional about them knowing, hey, we're here to teach you in the classroom, but no, we're going to provide resources outside the classroom to ensure you're making it. And when I say resources, I mean, we're working with Stop and Shop. We're sponsored by Stop and Shop, and we're able to give out gift cards to our students that are struggling with food insecurity. We're working with local shelters and local organizations when it comes to housing insecurity. So, like, we understand that in order for you to be able to learn, you got to have, Maslow's Law, right? You have to have food. You have to have shelter. So we're very mindful of those things. Again, if we can help you outside the classroom, we know that you'll do well in the classroom. We know it's all connected.
10: Joel, what is the toughest part about the community work? I know that you've already started to unpack a student, supporting them, and then all of a sudden next week, they may be caught up in something. And because you understand the neighborhoods, what are you willing to do to support the student?
2: Yeah, that's a very good question. You know, one of the things that, like, I just love about the mission of Fairfield Bellarmine is that we intentionally embedded community engagement in the fabric of what we do here. And so what's unique about Fairfield Bellarmine in this two-year associate's degree program is that our students actually come from the very same neighborhood where our school is actually centrally located, which is the East End Mill Hill neighborhood. So this is the place where a lot of our students are calling home. And being the fact that, you know, PJ and I, you know, we've lived in this context. We're from Bridgeport. You know, my mother lives just down, you know, the road from the campus. I grew up in a home not too far from there and had very similar struggles as a first generation and low income Latino from Bridgeport. You know, I think that sense of being able to identify with the struggles is kind of, it makes the battle half as hard to fight, because you've been there, you've walked in their shoes. And so now it's like, okay, since I've walked down this road, you know, you're able to kind of better speak, you know, into some of those needs, speak to that background, that context that comes, you know, with the students' needs. But I think there's so much, you know, that we're willing to do. I mean, as PJ said, I mean, I think it's phenomenal the fact that every student has his, you know, cell phone number. It's not maybe considered proper decorum, maybe in our space of higher education. But I think it's that relational piece that we're willing to go above and beyond in that is what makes us unique. And I think that really helps to things like our success and our, you know, retention rate. You know, in our first graduating class, I think we had like almost 90%, you know, of a retention rate. And it's amazing. Even some of those students who we did not retain, we actually see them coming back to campus and having a redemption story because we've continued the relationship with them. It's not, they weren't just a number to, you know, to us. We continued staying in contact with them, continued supporting them. And even students who didn't, you know, choose to continue, you know, their college career with Bellarmine, we've assisted in helping them to get into other programs such as University of Bridgeport or Housatonic. And, you know, because ultimately what's most important is their success and the path that, you know, God has given them and helping them reach their God-given potential. So I think it's first and foremost going above and beyond and relationship with our students. And then obviously being able to identify with those needs coming from that same background, we're able then to identify those resources that could best support them. So we just share kind of like a sliver, but I mean, we have also like a student relief fund. So if a student is behind maybe on rent payments or their light bill, you know, they're able to submit a request. You know, we have incredible donors who give to different programs and initiatives, you know, with our Bellarmine campus. We have mental health counselors on site that's dedicated specifically to them, to supporting them with, you know, anything that they may have coming in. They pay nothing for textbooks. We provide lunch, breakfast every single day for our students. And so, you know, it's this holistic approach that Fairfield is known for, you know, taking care of mind, body, and soul. And I think when you do that, you're able to see a lot more successful outcomes with students because, as PJ mentioned, those basic needs are being met, and they're coming from, you know, a community that looks like them, because our staff actually, it's like over, I think, well over 70%, you know, men and women of color from similar backgrounds. So, yeah, definitely helps with that.
10: Listen, shout out to Mama, now that you brought up. Marisol, we love you. Thank you for the work that you and all the great mamas provide us to give us the path, you know, smiling and keeping us focused. You know, PJ, when you are sitting here and you could tell student is still getting the good grades, they're saying I'm fine, but they're hurting quietly. What is the work that you do to give them the space, but to recognize that they do need the support? And how do you go about that?
5: Yeah, great question, man. You know, it's interesting. Again, I want to say it goes back to awareness, right? And that awareness is, I mean, you're in education as well. We can get caught up with administrative work very easily, right? But there's something called the ministry of presence and just being present. So, I mean, we're intentional about when we know students are on break from classes. We're intentional about walking through lounges. We're intentional about walking through the classroom building so that those students, again, they're not just seeing us when something's wrong. They're seeing us in their everyday life. So they know that we already have created this safe space. But specifically for those students that may, like you mentioned, they may be doing amazing academically, right? Like they may be killing it. But we know, working with students, when something's not right, when something has shifted in that student's life. And I've seen that happen. I have several stories. And actually, I'll mention one. There was a student, very similar, killing it. She was killing it. And we just saw a shift in her. And literally, I just pulled her in my office and said, hey, what's going on? How you doing? You know? And she just began to open up. She's like, I don't understand why I'm doing what I'm doing. And I'm like, well, what do you mean? Talk to me. Why are you saying that? And the more that we talked, it was because she was undocumented. And she felt like because she was undocumented, she wouldn't be able to get a job after she graduated. So, again, once she was able to share that and be vulnerable about that, I'm like, hold on, let's talk about this. This is why you're here with us. We are going to work with you through your process. And we even work with Joel, who is it? Council of Catholic Charities, who even helps provide pro bono legal advice for our students when it comes to some of those students are undocumented to get support. So I was able to be a resource once she shared what she was going through. And then on top of that, she told me what field she wanted to go into. I connected her with a mentor that's already doing that work. And I've seen her whole posture has shifted since. But again, it started before she came in my office. And it started also with me just saying, hey, I noticed you haven't been yourself. And then leaving her space to share. Now, if she didn't want to share, I would have let it go. But I was going to come back to it. You know, I'm going to come back. I'll give you a few days. Hey, let me see. Let's keep on watching. If you're still the same way the next week, hey, come on. And then what we also do on our campus, we have something called case management where we actually speak. We have success coaches who basically are folks that are hired to ensure that students are doing well outside the classroom. So they are there to work with students on success plans, whether that's getting the right tutoring, whether that's getting mental health counseling. So we actually meet with our dean of academics every week to see, hey, have we noticed something different about our students? Is anybody in trouble? Who should we be checking on with? So we're getting a pulse amongst each other to keep watch on how can we ensure that our students are okay. So, I gave a long answer, but again, it goes back to we're very intentional about triaging if there's a shift in a student's affect, as well as building those relationships so that I could pull a student in to be like, hey, how you doing? Let's talk about it. So I think it goes back to connection and relationship. Relationship is so huge. Connection is so huge. And we know that once we get beyond that wall that we may have to understand that we need each other and that it's okay to ask for help, especially when sometimes, especially as men, it's been frowned upon for us to ask for help. If we can create that space in advance, we know that we're going to have breakthrough. So that it's really relationship and awareness.
10: Thank you for that. Joel, how tough is it for you as a product of the neighborhood, but also a Latino, to see the high number of undocumented students who sometimes do not come forward to try to go back to school because they feel that they've already lost? How tough is that for you to take when you see that?
2: Yeah, that's a very deep and insightful question. I feel like, I mean, I think if anything, most it's heartbreaking. It's definitely tough. It's definitely challenging, especially when you see them struggling and kind of having a sense of lost hope. So yeah, it is. It is very challenging. And I mean, many of these students, you know, you'll talk to them. You'll hear about their lives. You hear about how some of them are working literally four jobs to make ends meet, to take care of their families. And all they want is just best for them, better life for them, their families. And then you see all the different barriers that they face, the challenges, you know, personally, academically, legally. And so, you know, it is definitely very challenging. But one thing I love about our campus is that, you know, we stay focused on the mission. And so we don't focus on deficits. We try to have an asset-based approach mindset where we see, you know, all the good that a student has, all their potential, and we focus on doing that, taking it a day at a time and trying to provide in as many, you know, wraparound supports for them because it's important. And you'd be surprised, you know, to see how something as small as helping, you know, a student out with groceries or so, you know, assistance with a bill maybe they're behind on, just the pressure and the weight that it takes off of them. So, you know, for us, you know, we choose not to necessarily focus on the challenge, but really try to figure out, okay, how can we bring solutions to those challenges? Because maybe some of those bigger things we may not be able to resolve, right, or fix for them, right, like their legal status. But we could provide with helping with a meal, with groceries, with you know, some financial assistance. And that goes a long way, and the students feel that and they see that. So
10: talk that talk. PJ, tell us how our listeners who are tuned in right now get an opportunity to sign up. Can they do it online, offline? Can they come in person? What are the ways that we can access such an incredible program?
5: Definitely. Folks can definitely go to our website. It's fairfield.edu/Bellarmine. And on our website, literally is everything when it comes to all our information, how to apply, how to schedule a tour. And I really encourage folks to schedule a tour and come see us at 460 Mill Hill Avenue in Bridgeport, Connecticut, because once you get on campus, you will feel the spirit of the mission thriving through the hallways. I mean, interacting with our students, you know you're in a special place. So I highly encourage students that are in high school, junior or senior year, that are about to graduate, to come see us. Now, we're for traditional college students, meaning that we work to accept students that are just graduating. But if folks have taken a year or two off or a gap year, we still encourage you to come to and apply. But we're very mindful if you've already attended somewhere else, there's some challenges with financial aid where we don't want to put you in a predicament where you lose your funding. So that's why we're very intentional about, again, traditional college students, folks coming out of high school. And again, if you're out a year or two, please apply. But again, I encourage a tour and an interview. We do an interview, become a part of that process because we're getting to know you, but you're getting to know us as well. And we even do open houses. We have some open houses coming up in the spring. Stop in, come see us. I mean, you can reach out to Joel or myself or on the website. We're available, and we want to make sure that folks have access. I mean, we're also at college fairs. We have admissions, our director of admissions. She's connected to the Bridgeport schools especially. She's been doing this work over 20 years. Her former role was director of or associate director of multicultural recruitment on the Fairfield University main campus. So she's already connected to, you know, all the public schools and local schools that we're doing recruitment out of. But the biggest thing is come see us. That's what I would encourage. Come by and see, because when you see us, you're going to want to come back.
7: Mm-hmm. Joel, tell us a little bit about the vision for the Center for Social Impact for those communities, Bridgeport's East and the Mill Hill communities. What is the vision that we have around that social impact for these communities?
2: Yeah, that's great. So the mission of the Center for Social Impact is to connect the campus with the community. And we really do that through high academic opportunities. So we have three main programs: community engaged learning, community engaged research, and humanitarian action. And really the goal is to literally work with communities, boots on the ground, working with residents, elected officials, nonprofits, to everything from drawing, you know, bringing awareness to global humanitarian crises and issues happening around the world. And so we are deeply embedded in Bridgeport. You know, my work as manager of community partnerships with Bellarmine is to develop, you know, a place-based community engagement initiative, which essentially is where, you know, the university is committed to making a long-term commitment to partnering with local residents, civic leaders, businesses, nonprofits, to addressing community identified needs. And so I work very closely with Bridgeport residents in the East End and Mill Hill. And together, they're part of our working groups, our committees, and building out this vision for, you know, how we want to support some of the most pressing priorities and needs in the East End, like youth opportunity and health and wellness and safety and neighborhood revitalization. Those are just a few areas right now that we're focused on. And then, you know, we also want to make sure that our students and our campus is being equally impacted. And so it's so important for our students, especially because, you know, Fairfield University has long been known as a PWI or a predominantly white institution. So we have students that come from many different backgrounds, some of which may have maybe never engaged in a community or a cultural background as some of the communities that we serve. And then, like I said, we have the other side of the spectrum where we have students who literally call their home, you know, Bridgeport. And so we also want to give them opportunities to engage and to partner alongside of residents. And we see the work that we do not as charity, not as benevolence, although we're doing many good charitable works. But we see our community equal, you know, as equal to us, as partners in this work. And so as we're giving, we're also receiving, as we're, you know, sharing of our knowledge and our intellectual resources at the university. We're also honoring the expertise and the knowledge that comes from the community and getting so much in return, which is informing, you know, our practice as scholars, as students, and so forth. So, yeah.
7: Joel, is there an age range for students or limit?
2: Yeah, that's a very great question. So typically, Fairfield Bellarmine, our main demographic that we serve typically are students who are just graduated from high school and have a financial need and or are first generation students in their family to go to college. As PJ said, you know, we have students who, you know, may have been out of school for a little while, but still nonetheless have the dream and the passion to want to, you know, finish their degree or go to college. And so, you know, with that, there's, you know, a lot that comes with it. And the other thing I want to make mention of is, you know, we also, you know, take into consideration more than just the student's GPA or the academic profile. You know, we recognize that a student's GPA isn't a total reflection, right, or at least a comprehensive reflection of their potential. And so we really try to meet students where they're at. And we really try to get to know them and build some sort of relationship with them first, because the reality is the Bellarmine, you know, model, it's not for everyone. And that's okay, because ultimately we want, you know, students who are passionate and driven, you know, pursuing their education. And we want to make sure it's a good fit for them as well. So
7: yeah. I'm going to ask both of you the same question. Joel, I'm going to start with you. Are we doing enough to reach students? You know, are we getting to them? And what are we not doing, if not?
2: Man, that's a very good question. Yeah, honestly, I think, you know, and I'm sure PJ can attest to this, you know, when we go home, we lay our head at night, you know, there's a million things, like these students are still on our minds, right? And I think there's always something, I know that I'm personally reflecting, you know, there's always something that we could be doing more, right? Or that we want for our students. And I think, you know, it's an uncomfortable, I think, recognition, right? To realize that, to kind of admit to that and realize, okay, but also it's helpful and it kind of fuels, you know, again, that passion and that desire to, you know, want to keep going above and beyond. And I'm grateful for, you know, guys like our president of the university, it was his vision, you know, in opening up this campus, and is always inspiring us and challenging us to think bigger, think more, you know, to innovate. And as well as our executive director, you know, Father Kevin O'Brien, who is, you know, very resilient and always thinking about our students, always has a student-centered approach in everything he does. And he's very intentional. And so he's always bringing it back to them. But yes, I think, you know, where maybe we could continue to invest in students is continue opening up those doors. You know, we're opening the door right now for students to have an affordable, valuable Jesuit education. But we can open up those doors even wider. And so I'm even excited to, you know, even mention that, you know, right now, you know, we're in conversations and kind of in the visioning phase of figuring out how can we, you know, further utilize our campus to supporting other communities of students that right now don't have access to our campus. And so right now, for example, we're looking in serving, you know, those who were formerly incarcerated, because our building is not being used actually after about 5 p.m. And so there's opportunities there to, you know, offer more courses. You know, I've heard from so many in the community about opportunities for higher education for folks who, you know, are of older age or who've been out of school for a period of time and maybe never had the dream realized, right, to, you know, complete their degree. But now they want to, especially given, you know, all the benefits that Bellarmine offers. And so those people are on my heart constantly. And I'm bringing that up in conversations to some of my staff and folks at the university, because there is more that we could do. And I think if I could sum it up, it's opening up that door even more widely, because what we have, you know, is good and I'm grateful for it. But there's more who could benefit from it.
7: Yeah. Open that door and hold it open so other brothers and sisters can walk in. PJ, same question for you. Are we doing enough to reach these students?
5: No. And I say that is, are we doing enough? That we is like a collective, right? It's bigger than Bellarmine. But what are we doing? And I'm very concerned, especially about Bridgeport. We actually had a meeting with some folks from the city education last week, and they were just sharing with us about like chronic absenteeism that's happening in the city, right? They're sharing with us some of the third grade reading level proficiencies. And when I say no, it's not just, and you're in education, it's not just on one specific school, one specific teacher, but it is about the community. What will we do? And again, I'm very excited. This is only our fourth year open, but I'm excited to as we continue to expand even programmatically because I know Joel's heart is, hey, can we start reaching younger people, young people at an earlier age, and create pipelines where before they get to a Fairfield University, had they joined Upward Bound at Fairfield University, they can join in eighth grade, right? And what we're seeing now is I had a chance to speak to some Upward Bound students about 4 years ago, and now they're with us at the Bellarmine campus. But I met them 4 years ago when they were at Fairfield Youth Campus with Ronnie Delva, who runs the Upward Bound program. An Upward Bound program, for folks that may not know, is open to Bridgeport Public High School students, where they can go and they it's about enrichment, learning about college. They do college tours. They spend 6 weeks on campus every summer. So it's starting earlier, right? So we're hitting some of those high schools, but that next level is how do we get to some of those elementary schools so that we are present, so them young people can see, hey, you can make it, you can do it. There's some educated people out here, and you can go further than where we've gone. You can stand on our shoulders. One thing that really hit me my second year being dean, associate dean, was one of the young guys, young black man, said to me, PJ, you're the only black man I've known that's been successful. Everybody else I've known that's been a man has not done anything with their life. So to me, that just goes back to, are we doing enough? No, we got to be present. I wish I would have met him before that. I wish I would have met you when you was in elementary school. Say, hey, what can we do? And if that's just showing up, if that's reading a book, if that's showing up playing basketball with young people. So again, I'm excited for how Joel and his team and our team will collaborate to do more after school programs, being present with our young people. So there's so much I could keep on going, but there's so much that we have a responsibility to do. Parents have a responsibility to do. We got to work together at Bellarmine. We're very, very intentional about inviting parents. We do a holiday party every year. We're inviting families to be together and families to bring food. It's an amazing experience where we're coming together and, again, being a part of a community of support where people know you belong here, you're welcome here, and we got you.
7: Mm. You know, it was interesting. I, too, believe that it should start earlier. You start looking at that elementary school piece. Mm-hmm. I can tell you that a young scholar, their eyes light up when they see an adult who walks in their steps that looks and talks like them to present, to invite them for a school trip. And that kind of resonates with them. Because sometimes for us, our circumstances don't really define our future. And all three of us are living proof of that, right?
5: Yes, sir.
7: We face poverty. We have faced family challenges, income issues, immigration experiences, academic struggles, families with mental health. We have dealt with all of it. And somehow, some way, someone carved out a piece for us. Sometimes to get a career really starts with someone just believing in you. And this is what I get from both of you, is that the sense of belief is there. It's not about, yeah, let's sign some kids up and let's try to get people involved into our program. It's attractive in this way. It's really behind the many successful stories come youngness first, right? You got to be young in order to be successful as an adult. And so you got to stumble, you got to make the mistakes. And this is where belonging to me can change the direction of someone's life. Having someone to support, whether it's a parent, whether it's a mentor, whether it's an after-school program, there has to be circumstances that we can dig deeper to allow change to come. Because one thing that we fear most is change, because we are stuck in that bubble of I can't and I will not. I don't, you know, like I don't make enough. There's so much that comes with that. And this is what I believe, that you two are just leading by example with that. I would like to know a little bit about, Joel, how do you think this program is shaping up? In another 5 years, what are we saying that right now is not happening?
2: Yeah, man. Yeah, while the future excites us, it's hard to tell, you know, where things will be in 5 years and what we'll be saying. I hope that, you know, one of the things that we'll be saying is happening is that we're serving more students. You know, Bellarmine was built intentionally small for a reason. And that's because we really wanted to keep things right, human-centered, student-focused. And so, you know, what I think the challenge that many universities face is that as they expand, as they grow bigger, it's so much harder to keep that human-centered piece to a university, right? That intentional relationship building, connection building with students. And so, you know, our student, I think we aim to serve up to, I think, maybe 200 students. PJ probably knows better than me, but, you know, we intentionally want to remain a small enough size that we can continue to provide just quality relationship and connection and support for our students. And so while I think many universities are, you know, hoping for a ton of growth, I think there's, you know, that's still, I think, to be determined. But I hope in that is that still the vision and the pursuit of, you know, relationships with our students and supporting them in every way that we can.
7: Yeah. PJ, I know that in doing this work, we don't always win. There's going to be some losses. However, your ability to reflect and bounce back, can you think about a story that still shakes you? You're still thinking, I should have done this. Tell us about this story and what impacts you about it.
5: Yeah. That's a great question, man. One student I think about often, and I was thinking about him as we were talking, is a student who, this young man had a great GPA in high school. I want to say he went out like a 3.637. I'll just say mom passed away, dad wasn't in the picture, and he came to us and he just didn't want it. Like, and he wasn't doing bad, but he just didn't want to be in school. He was like, this is not for me. What I often think about is, what else could I have done? And then I'm thinking more so now, what else am I doing now to stay connected to this young man? As Joel mentioned, like, we don't look if a student has left us just to leave them. And I definitely worked with this young man actually after he left to get him connected to some other programs. But I know it's bigger than just being a part of a program. It's, again, who's checking on you? Just that call, say, hey, bro, are you good? Is everything, do you need anything? What's going on with work? How you manage your life? I think about how do we continue to check in on students once they leave, especially some of the ones that we know leaned on us, needed us through some trying times. So I think about that young man who left us, didn't have a lot of support, but was a very smart young man. Being mindful of how do we continue that support. And I know that sounds very ambitious, but Joel hears me say this at every retreat. We do a retreat at the end of the year, and they always say, they talk about consolation and desolation. Desolation just meaning like, what's one thing that you just hate that happened this year? And the biggest thing for me is always, if we lost one, I felt like we could have did better. So again, he's just one of the students I think about where, man, what else could we have done? What else could we have put in place? Is there anything else that we could have put to help him become more motivated and want to do school even greater? That's just one student I think about. And what we're actually doing is we're actually developing ways to track students after they leave us, whether it's if they graduated or not. And we've actually created systems because of students like that now, so that even when a student leaves us, we're looking to check on them at least once a semester. So it's been a learning moment, but in my heart, I'm always thinking, if a student has left us, what else could we have done? And then what are they doing now? And so that's just where my heart is at, man. And especially the young men of color, that's part of my research, man. How can we continue to support these young men? Because we see that their outcomes are lower than others, right? So what else can we do to provide all the support that we can to give them that leg up?
7: Joel, tell me about a place faith base is big, lives here, breathes here. What is a way that faith base has helped change the forecasting of students who enter, who may not been believers, who probably weren't in tap with their mindfulness? What is your place doing for them?
2: Yeah, that's such a, you know, just good point to bring up, because, you know, Fairfield comes from a long standing tradition of Catholic Jesuit faith. And a lot of people actually are not familiar with, you know, what Jesuit is or what Jesuits are. But, you know, they were an order of the church, you know, the Catholic Church, and they had a mission. These group of men to, you know, go out and, you know,

0: the diversity of our campuses, which wasn't always the case, but not just in race and ethnicity, but also in religion, right, and cultural background. You know, the universities really saw and made a lot of efforts to really making sure that others of other faith traditions feel at home, you know. And so I'm grateful, you know, because even though we are a Catholic Jesuit university, we support other students from different walks of faith. So we don't bar them or restrict them from engaging in any of our Catholic or Christian clubs, initiatives, practices. We have Bible studies on campus. But, you know, then we also have different celebrations for Muslim students, Jewish. And so I think what makes our campus rich is that, you know, it's open to all, you know, and Fairfield does a great job in living to their tradition and to their faith, but also making sure that we're making way for other students from different walks, from different journeys, and to really hearing and listening to their stories. And also appreciating the beauty and the diversity and the many, you know, great things that they bring from their faith traditions. There's so much that's done in our campus. And I think for me, one of the most satisfying things is to see when our students being the ones to lead it, not just the institution, but to see students owning their faith and leading. It's just really just inspiring to my own faith. So yeah.
1: PJ, for you in ministry, what's the advantage that you have? You feel you have the upper hand because you're working from a place of spirituality.
2: Man, if you was in my day to day, man, this is a great question, man. My day to day, we were having some conversations about faith. I'm serious. Students and staff, the advantage and the privilege goes back to, I know that because of my connection with God and my foundation, man, as it sets the tone for my day. It sets the tone for me to be aware, to be present with people and even see what's going on with them. So that foundation, it just gives me such an advantage to understand, like, hey, I'm constantly looking, what can I do? How can we show love? How can we show kindness? And sometimes love and kindness isn't necessary with a passive word. No. Sometimes I'm showing you tough love. I mean, I'm asking especially some of my male students, they know, they come in my office. If I'm asking, why haven't you been to class? What's going on? Do you want to be a failure? We having some real conversations, man. So that awareness and that meditation, that prayer, man, it gives a huge advantage. And the other advantage is because we are a faith-based institution, we can speak freely about faith. So, I mean, we open up our welcome back for the campus with a prayer, right? Mm-hmm. So we're able to, we have prayer in our staff meeting. We have prayer and reflections in our staff meetings, right? So we are coming from a place of faith and mission, and we really, all of us, see that we know that we're committed to doing God's work. And even how we're hiring, we're not saying that we hire only Christian, but we do hire for mission. We are looking for people that are bought in to doing this work, knowing our students, knowing our staff, and looking to go above and beyond, because we know that this is a change place. And at Bellarmine, it's where change and transformation happens, holistically, mind, body, and definitely in the spirit. Mm.
1: Joel, 13-year-old Joel is right in front of you right now. You're seeing him and you're talking to him. Now you know what you know. You've seen the community. You've seen the changes that your community has evolved, some for positive and some for negative. What are you telling young Joel so he can keep his head up?
0: Man, I think the first thing is, I hope you're going to roll in Bellarmine. Oh, man. Yeah, no, man, that's such a good question. I mean, I can't deny the role that faith has placed in my life. You know, if it wasn't for God, it wasn't for him and his grace. I don't know where I would be. And so I would just encourage him, you know, to, you know, hold on, you know, to his faith, grow in your faith, you know, have hope, you know, for your future. And like I said, you know, go after.

0: pursue, you know, those opportunities that are there. You know, don't be a knucklehead, man. You know, stay in line. You know, you have remember that you have a purpose, and to discover it, you know, to find it. Because at 13, man, what kid at 13 years old really kind of knows their purpose? I mean, I'm sure there's some, but most days, you know, you ask a 13-year-old, you know, what's your purpose, you know, in life? What's your passion? You know, what do you want out of this? And a lot of them probably can't tell you. And so I would love to, you know, find that sooner and figure that out. And it was actually around that age where I started finding kind of my purpose, ironically. But yeah, I would say that.
1: PJ, right now, let's think out the box a bit. I want you to kind of focus on the following, and then I'll let Joel kind of finish off. Before we let you go, the floor is yours. I need you to just hone in to all the youth that are listening right now, whether they're eligible for your program or not, whether they're from Bridgeport or not. What do you want them to stay believing and understanding that's out there for them that they just don't know?
2: Well, I would start with them developing their character. Even before we get to an institution, you know, resource, after school program, I would say for young people out there to understand that you are valuable, and that as you develop who you are and set boundaries, you're only gonna be more proud of who you are. But understanding your value, it's gonna set the tone for your life, because then you understand that some things are not worth your time, and that some things are worth your time. So as those young people are listening, understanding that you are valuable no matter what circumstance you're in right now, that there's so much more out there and so many possibilities, but don't stop believing and know that a way can be made as long as you go for it. But know that you're worth that opportunity. So don't think that you can't do it. You're worth it. So there's opportunities like a Bellarmine, there's opportunities like an Upward Bound. But even before you get there, know that you are worth it. Your life is worth living. Mm-hmm. You are not created to just exist. You are created to live life to its fullness and to enjoy it in abundance, man. So I want to encourage every young person to know you can do this. Life is worth living. I don't care what other people have around you. There's an old saying that one of my mentors used to say, pay now and play later. If you put the time and work in right now, it's going to turn out in the good in the end.
1: Terrell, close us out. Community leaders out there, if you're listening, why do we need to do this, Joel? Tell us now.
0: Yeah, man, I think, you know, we need to do this because, you know, the youth is, they're what's next, you know, they're the generation that will outlive us and one day, you know, carry on, you know, what was built, you know, that, you know, from the path that was laid, you know, by many other, you know, folks like them, you know, who are paving the way. I think it's
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1: 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Please note that the views expressed here are my own and not a representation of my employers and clients. Thank you for listening. We're always here for you. Just message us and we'll get back to you within 24 hours. Thank you. More than just at He's Just a Social Worker. In memory of my mother, Matilde De La Rosa, this is dedicated to you, Mom. Miss you so much. En memoria de mi madre, Matilde De La Rosa, esto va dedicado a ti, Mamá. 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
1: 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The celebration will be held at Adam Clayton Powell Jr. Plaza, located at 163 West 125th Street, from 11 a.m. to 5 p.m. Then, on Sunday, September 20th, experience the 57th annual African American Day Parade, led by the renowned Grambling State University Tiger Marching Band. The parade travels along 7th Avenue.

Avenue from 111th Street to 137th Street from 12:30 p.m. to 6 p.m. Be a part of Power Through Unity as we put Black excellence on display during African American Day Parade weekend in Harlem.

0: 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This is your loyal host, Philip Harvey of Nat Creole Digital. 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Welcome to the Essential Arts and Culture Show, my friends, your trusted window to the cultural arts dimension. And we have a great show lined up for you today. And we start with a nourishing treat. Of course, my friends, I am talking about that fresh sliced fruit that we have for you today and always on the Essential Arts and Culture Show.
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0: You know, at times, there are things that I desperately want to bring to my friends here on the Essential Arts and Culture Show, but they have slipped by my reach for one reason or another. It's so frustrating. But not this one, my friends. I am pleased to share that your favorite actor, Roger Gunvor Smith, his intimate solo production of In Honor of Jean-Michel Basquiat has been extended to October 10th. Oh, goody, goody. Still enough time to cover it in today's show, and enough time for all of us to get down to the New York Theater Workshop to check it out. We are also pleased to present a selection from Nat Creole Digital's Harlem Culture Tour series, our audio exploration of the story of Harlem, culled from the pages of the Amsterdam News. Of course, the Amsterdam News is our primary documenter of Harlem life. Today's Harlem Culture Tour takes us back to the era when a jaunt down 7th Avenue equaled a stroll down Black Broadway. You understand what I'm saying. They were the same thing. We revisit that cultural phenomenon for a moment. And remember, the Harlem Culture Tour mobile app is available for free download on iTunes and Google Play. And of course, we have that sweet, sweet C3 Arts swing music on tap. Perfect companion to all of the free candy and ice cream and other nice things we give away around here all the time. It's 4 p.m. Monday. 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Let's get it started.

0: breath. 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
2: 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Enjoy.
3: He invited me very generously into his studio where he was working.
4: And I'm throwing down some Frederick Douglass and some Shakespeare, Macbeth, Othello, and he's on his knees and he's transcribing my improvisation and then crossing it out, canceling to reveal.
3: He absorbed the world in a very deep way. And I think that enabled him to create what we're looking at right now.

0: The tie between artist Jean-Michel Basquiat and actor Roger Jeanvier Smith began in 1980s Los Angeles, where Jean-Michel was painting in a Venice studio and Roger was rapping as Hollywatts on the fertile 1980s club scene. After meeting, their immediate connection led to an interesting decision to see Martin Scorsese's The King of Comedy. The two artists laughing in the back seats as Basquiat's towering dreadlocks cast giant shadows across the theater scene. The blossoming relationship led to collaborations between the two. Basquiat painted fiercely while Smith improvised political soliloquies and spoken word poetry. Basquiat absorbed Smith's raw cadences, scribbling those vocal rhythms directly onto his canvases before painting over and layering them anew. It was a fluid exchange between the painter's brush and the wordsmith's breath. When Basquiat's meteoric life ended tragically at 27, the grief lingered. Smith channeled his friend's kinetic spirit into the character of Smiley, the artist and arsonist in Spike Lee's classic film, Do the Right Thing. The crown and fiery X's on screen carried the indelible mark of Basquiat. Decades later, Smith continues to summon his friend's brilliant ghost on stage, keeping their vital 1980s dialogue alive through powerful solo performance. Guided by Smith's signature hypnotic prose, always hypnotic, precise choreography, and cinematic stage presence, in honor of Jean-Michel Basquiat, dives headfirst into the rise and tragic vulnerability of the legendary Brooklyn-born neo-expressionist painter. More than a biographical tribute, the play is a sonic and visual incantation that mirrors the rhythm of Basquiat's own brushstrokes, blending the history of 1980s downtown New York with urgent reflections on art, race, and commercialism. Thankfully, in honor of Jean-Michel Basquiat, curated and performed by Roger Jeanvier Smith, will now run until October 4th at the New York Theater Workshop. The production features live sound design composed and performed by Mark Anthony Thompson. And even more for the culture, there's a great lineup of events that really bring back that 80s aesthetic. And these will go down until the end of the run. So go to nytw.org, the New York Theater Workshop website, and let's get in on the action. In honor of Jean-Michel Basquiat, does just that. It honors Jean-Michel Basquiat. And who deserves it more? The Essential Arts and Culture Show.
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0: 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The Harlem Culture Tour series is an audio exploration of the story of Harlem, culled from the pages of the Amsterdam News. Enjoy.
1: An article by New York Amsterdam news writer Lofton Mitchell, July 31st, 1965. 7th Avenue in the Harlem of my youth was a fashionable tree-lined boulevard, sometimes called Colored Folks Broadway. City authorities fined building superintendents if they allowed rubbish to accumulate. You didn't dare be seen improperly dressed or misbehaving there. People would glare you out of existence. And you got tongue-lashed at home for shaming the family in the neighborhood. 7th Avenue was where you strolled those exciting Sunday afternoons. No one who knew Harlem from the 1920s through the 1940s can forget strolling. We, youngsters, had suits issued by the Works Progress Administration. We had tailors drape these suits so they fit perfectly. We put on shirts, ties, and hats, and called on our young ladies. Strolling, seemingly casual, was exacting, you see. It had a plan and a purpose. You had to walk with your right leg dipping a bit, resembling a limp. You and your young lady started just below 116th Street, moving north on the west side of the avenue. In front of the Regent Theater, you met a couple. The male tipped his hat to your lady and responded, smartly, in an almost military manner. Invariably, the couple invited you to a function or party. You told them, "Lay the pad number on us, and we'll pick up the action later." You dug your stroll. We got to dig ours. On you moved, meeting and greeting folks. You reached 125th Street an hour and a half later. At the Teresa Hotel, you saw Bill Robinson, George Wiltshire, Ralph Cooper, Pigmeat Markham, or Joe Lewis waving at you, acting like they knew you even if they didn't. They had less ego than many of our present-day celebrities. Scores of other strollers brought news from all parts of Harlem to 125th Street. Then, replenished and recognized, you strolled north, knowing you had the sharpest chick in the world, and that you were the sharpest cat that ever strolled. 3 hours after the start of your stroll, you fell into Henry's Sugar Bowl at 135th Street. You had a malted, met other friends, then started downtown again. You told the world, "This is Black me in my Harlem. I belong here and I'm somebody."

0: 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Ezra Collective, featuring Lila Ike. 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Heloa, featuring Luigi Luna and Lou Kid. 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Green Tea Ping. Hu Man. 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
1: That's going to be it for us today, my friends. 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

0: 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Thank you for joining us on the Essential Arts and Culture Show today, my friends. I would like to start today's show with an anecdotal story, if I may. You see, once upon a time, I took a group of about 25 or so high school students to Jesse Jackson's Operation Push weekly Saturday morning forum. This was some years after Jackson's 1988 candidacy for president of the United States. But Jesse was still at the height of his mainstream visibility. I had just moved back to Chicago and had watched Jackson's global rise from other vantage points. Now I was back in Chi-Town and wanted to get a glimpse of Jackson's operation up close. So I planned a trip for my Upward Bound students. I had planned on talking with them about constructing institutions or something to that degree. Something I knew very little about as a young man. But I thought it would be good for my students to see for themselves the house that Jesse had built. When we got to the Push headquarters, there were few people there aside from my group. There were a few welcoming volunteers who ushered us to our seats that began a few feet from the center of the stage, right directly in the middle. It was more testimony to us being essentially alone. We sat in relative silence when, all of a sudden, Jesse Jackson himself appeared on stage.
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8: Turn it up!

Greetings and good evening, everyone. Welcome to Ask Geraldine Show. I am your host, Geraldine Collins, along with my co-host, the illustrious June Moses. This show is designed to familiarize you of the different type of housing you live in and to help to keep you abreast of local and national housing advocacy.

0: am the executive director of the National Alliance of HUD Tenants, an organization that advocates on behalf of 1.2 million tenants around the country that lives in project-based Section 8 housing and public housing. Our goal is to help preserve, improve affordable housing, protect tenants' rights, and promote tenant control and ownership. The main objective of the Astrolian Show is to share with you effective strategies and encouraging tenants at this crucial time to either join a tenant movement or to start one. Our guest today is Ms. Kim Johnson. She's back yet again. Kim, thank you so much for joining us today. And Kim is a senior. Kim, give me a title because I got so many titles in my head.
1: There's too much going on. I'm the senior policy director at the National Low Income Housing Coalition.
0: Thank you, Kim. Thank you for being with June and myself today. And Kim, let's just jump into what's happening on the Hill right now.
1: Yeah, let's jump right on in. So always my pleasure to be here with you all. Right now, Congress is mostly out of session. So obviously the midterm elections are coming up in November. Congress is fully out of session the month of October because they will be back in their home states and districts to campaign for re-election. So that is a great time to meet with your members of Congress. They will be in their district offices. It's a great time if you are a tenant to speak with them or and their staff about the your needs in your community, about what you're experiencing, if there are any kind of, you know, repair needs or anything else that you might be in need of. You can see if their staff can come take a tour of the property that you would need assistance with. So it's a great opportunity to get plugged in and to try to have some of those in-person contact with members who are usually out in D.C. Mm-hmm. So before leaving for their October break, Congress passed what's called a continuing resolution or a CR, which extends federal funding for a certain amount of time. So for just a quick little bit of table setting, the federal appropriations process, which is how the federal government provides money to federal programs and services every year, it's on a fiscal year that runs from October 1st of one year to September 30th of the following year. We're still in fiscal year 2026. Come October 1st, we're going to be in fiscal year 2027. Under normal circumstances, Congress has to have a new funding bill, a new appropriations bill for all of their programs done by the start of that new fiscal year on October 1st.
0: Okay, Kim, one question before you go any further. How long is the CR extended for?
1: Yeah, great question. So the continuing resolution buys Congress more time after that October 1st deadline to reach an agreement. So the continuing resolution that just passed extends funding until December 11th. Congress did not want to have to deal with funding the federal government in the run-up to the election. So they, for once, took care of the work early so that they wouldn't have to deal with it when they got back. Well, they wouldn't have to deal with it in the run-up. Now they have to deal with it when they get back.
0: Well, I think they wanted to make themselves look good.
1: Yeah, you know, nobody looks good when the federal government shuts down. So
0: and it's election time, so.
1: Yep, it takes it's not a good look when you're running for re-election.
0: Exactly.
1: So they took care, they had impetus to get that taken care of. But that means we have to get either another continuing resolution to extend federal funding again, or some final spending bills by December 11th, or we'll be in that government shutdown. If I had to guess, I think that we'll probably end up with another continuing resolution that will take us into the new year when there will be a new Congress. Ostensibly, if power and control of the House or Senate change hands, there will be another opportunity to kind of write spending bills to a higher level, so that we would get more money for those federal programs and services.
0: Well, really, it's extended until October 1st, not until December 11th.
1: The continuing resolution extended it until December 11th of this year.
0: Okay. All right. I want to make sure. All right. Yeah. Go ahead, Kim. I'm sorry.
1: Oh no, that's I think where things are right now. Yeah, so with Congress kind of having taken care of that continuing resolution until December 11th, they're largely going back to their home states and districts to start that kind of campaigning before the election.
0: So, Kim, what can you tell me about this new announcement that was made this week with this HUD secretary announced multiple Fair Housing Act changes and cuts?
1: Oh
0: Do you
1: my
0: know anything
1: God.
0: about that?
1: I don't know if I know a lot about that. I have been traveling this week for a conference, little sessions. Tell me a little bit about that.
0: It's reflecting on, it says there are nine recent changes in the discrimination about around fair housing. It's reflecting on housing protections. There's a lot of people have been, going
1: That was
0: to,
1: yesterday. Oh my God.
0: going to the OIG and complaining about certain things happening. And he's came in and said he was going to make some changes to it. So I don't know what type of protection he's looking at as far as this fair housing thing, because a lot of owners are still not accepting vouchers.
1: Yeah, I'm reading the interesting.
0: Because even here in New York,
1: How good.
0: maybe June can speak more about it, but I think the vouchers, are they accepting them, June?
2: Like Kim, I'm sitting here. You just bought me something because I was hyper local this week. So I'm sitting here reading it too. And the first thing that struck me is that the Office of Fair Housing and Equal Opportunity has cut its backlog of pending Fair Housing Act complaints by 46%. But they attributed to the backlog, citing a 2024 report by HUD's Office of Inspector General that found about 70% of the cases were not closed within a 100-day timeline. Now, from the piece that I'm reading here from the Journal Record, as I'm going through, because there was other outlets that were reporting it, but I'm not going to say their names. I'm finding it interesting, like, okay, if they all went away, were they solved or did y'all just close them? Oh, laws including the Americans with Disabilities Act, Violence Against Women, Civil Rights Act of 1964.
0: Yeah, this happened yesterday.
2: Yes, it
0: This
2: did
0: was the
2: one year
0: report from
2: ago.
0: yesterday. Yeah. It's a HUD release, Cam. And
1: Yeah,
0: they got
1: I.
0: 9 points. I don't see what these 9 points are. I'm sorry,
1: Yeah.
0: Kim. It doesn't say what the nine recent changes are.
1: Yeah, it cites a few cases that they apparently have like settled or recent charges or enforcement actions on this little fact sheet. None of them are related to race, national origin, or like ethnicity. And so that does make me wonder if, like, are you just dismissing some of these cases without actually
0: Seems.
1: investigating and saying, well, these are settled now? Yeah, it's so I sent it to my colleague on my team who's a lawyer and who follows a lot of our fair housing work, and she called it bananas. So that is I think what our I won't say our official stance because I shouldn't, but I think that's a fair analysis.
0: It seems as though they're trying to cover up something from OIG, because the OIG reported something last week regarding fair housing.
1: That's right.
0: And that's why I'm wondering whether or not this has something to do with it, because I kept looking for the nine recent changes and it did not cite any recent changes. That's the only thing. So this is a lot of malarkey. You know what I'm saying? I'm reading something and I'm not understanding what they're saying. It's like they're just writing this stuff to be putting it down, thinking that people are not going to pay attention.
1: Very bananas. Very weird.
0: Let's move on. Maybe you go ahead, Jim. I'm sorry.
2: I'm sorry. Yes. There was a affirmatively furthering fair housing rule that really dug into the what was going on, by, you know, with the Fair Housing Act and making sure it was. And so they're just like, yeah, we're not doing that no more. So it's this whole thing that they're doing by removing that is going to restore local and state control over zoning decisions, reduces bureaucratic red tape, allowing for more efficient housing development, aims to increase the supply of affordable housing by eliminating costly compliance requirements. There are some little bits here that on the surface, it sounds like it's good, but it's not. So for our listeners, this is why, you know, Google still works. And you can go past the little blurb at the top and scroll down. But like Geraldine was saying, they're not bullet pointing out or citing all of the different 9 changes. So we have to keep an eye on that. I'm sorry, Geraldine, because this is a lot. And thank you for educating
0: me. No, that's all right. And I like my listeners also to pay attention to the resources that we're offering you today as well. Stay in tune to the HUD release. Google HUD release every week, and you can find out the differences, what's happening in HUD, and the different projects that they're doing, or whatever they're doing as far as housing is concerned. It's a great tool. So each week, try to tune into HUD releases, and it shows exactly what's going on. It tries anyway.
2: Also head over to National Low Income Housing Coalition, because that memo to members has all that all in one place. If you don't feel like Googling all over the place and taking a deep dive,
0: yes, they do.
2: It will help get you started.
1: Yeah, I was going to put in a plug for the memo to members. We try to keep our kind of bar for entry pretty low. So the memo to members and partners is a free newsletter we put out every Monday. Has all of the kind of most recent information from Congress and from the federal government around housing updates, research, stuff going on in the field, anything you could want and more. So please subscribe to that. And I think it's an easier way, because it's never really easy because everybody has their own lives and there's a lot going on, but an easier way to kind of keep track of all of the different changes going on right now.
0: One other thing, Kim, that caught my eye was that I think it was yesterday or the day before yesterday, where HUD Secretary kicked off his 6th annual housing showcase with Trade Day. Have you heard of that one?
1: So the housing showcase is apparently like a regular thing that happens. I have never been.
0: Okay.
1: I am not sure what it entails.
0: It connects students and young adults with skilled trades professionals and give hands them on the opportunity in the housing and construction era, construction fields. He connects them with that. If they're skilled in that, I guess there's opportunities there for them. It was the 6th housing annual showcase, trade show. So they put on these big hooplas, but nothing interesting as far as what are they doing with public housing, with this RAD situation, and how far more they're going to go with the HOTMA and all the new changes that is going on. I noticed something that the National Income Housing Coalition registry yesterday. I was going through some information that was sent to us, and I noticed Sid was talking about she had just came, I think she was in New Orleans, and was talking about the changes in HOTMA. And I said, why haven't they sent it out to us as yet to tell us there's still new changes coming as far as HOTMA is concerned? Because they still have not directed us when this thing, they're doing it, the managements are doing this thing with HOTMA now, but they're not telling the tenants how this thing is coming about, because they say they hadn't finished it. And it won't be out maybe till 2028. So what's going on now with HOTMA? Have you ever heard anything?
1: It's been a very long delayed process. And apparently now they're saying it won't be out until 2028. For a little bit of perspective, those kind of legislative, the policy that changed rules around HOTMA passed in 2016. So it has been a full decade of waiting on guidance around kind of implementation and these other pieces. And now apparently there will be additional waiting. And, you know, part of the importance of getting these kind of regulations is ensuring that, tenants have a viable avenue of recourse for if their rights are violated, so that they also have, the kind of standards of like, what should I be looking for in ensuring that my rights as a tenant are being upheld. The longer the delay, the greater the uncertainty too. And so it's hard, it's one of those things too where HUD staffing has been reduced by about 30% from last year. We were allegedly close with getting those HOTMA regulations released, but then again, it's like, it's already been a decade, so is what the HUD has never been adequately staffed, but like the holdup was not staffing alone, clearly. So what is it? I wish I had answers for you. And unfortunately, I do not. It's been chaotic, I think, is a good way of.
0: Kim, every year there has been a problem with HUD.
1: Yeah.
0: Every year, they blame it on not enough staffing. Now there's too little staffing. Now that we have brought all these AI and all this other stuff in, that's taking over people's jobs and stuff. So, they think that AI can answer all the questions that the human can't answer. And I'm looking at HUD is failing. They're failing the tenants. Because right now, the handbook was redone. A lot of people don't know. A lot of stuff in that handbook does not stand like strong anymore for tenant protection. And a lot of tenants are still referring to the old handbook, thinking that it still stands, but it doesn't stand anymore. Just putting us on pause and having us sitting in place and waiting. So something else happens, and then they come out with another rule. I don't think this is fair for the residents. I don't think, because some people are low income, they treat them like that. You know what I'm saying? And no one should be treated a certain way. And I really feel bad for this administration because they totally don't get it. They totally don't get it. So if we continue to live in poverty, and we continue to not do what we need to do for our residents, it's going to get worse. No one is paying attention. Everyone is passing all of these rules and saying that we can change this and we can change that. But where do we stand in all of this? We have no say-so as the tenants. We have no say-so in anything. And that's wrong. And you tell her that we have a voice. And tenant association that we have voices and resident control, resident tenant, in the project-based Section 8, tenant has control in what they say in their building as far as freedom to express themselves. Public housing has the same right, resident. They don't. There's no freedom when it comes to talking to your management or talking to anyone now because everything is out the window. So what do we do now, June?
2: 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Now, I have an actual question. Actually, I got like 75,262 questions for Kim, but I'm going to try and limit it only to a couple of things. One, I just want to take one little quick step back because, yes, we know that Congress is like on a supersized whatever, and it is a great time to meet with your congressperson in district. But what would you suggest a person do if they have like a lame duck representation person? Like, this is a person who, after the primaries, you know, they're not on the ballot in November, which means come January, they won't be there. So that's, they're right now in their lame duck. So does it matter to go to them and be like, hey, lame duck, we still got problems? Or do you hunt down the new person and be like, hey, we got situations going on? So that's like question one. I got others now.
1: Okay, let's start there. So one, even though it is the quote unquote, you know, lame duck session after they get back, that just refers to kind of the period after an election and before a new Congress or a new administration starts, where it's like, well, you're on your way out. So it's a little bit like, you know, you can kind of get away with more things. Like, you know, hopefully you have a little bit less to lose because you're already like leaving. Okay. And so, you know, if you have any laurels, now is the time to stand by them, you know. So, you know, you don't have anything else to lose at this point. So I think there's a couple ways of looking at it, right? Where it's, there's the kind of more immediate, what's happening in the next couple months, and you know, to the end of the year, which is, you know, ostensibly money for important federal programs, literally anything that Congress can do to hold the administration accountable to a single thing. For once, which I know is a big ask, but, you know, one can dream. And then there's the kind of longer term piece, too, which is talking to, you know, electeds who might be coming into office and saying, these are the situations that we're dealing with. We are your constituents now, and we expect to have this relationship with you going forward. So a little bit of a both and, also, again, understanding that people have limited time and capacity to be engaging their elected officials, but really kind of setting up the groundwork for having that relationship with your electeds going into the new Congress.
2: And I'm going to do one more of those 7,000 questions, like really quickly, but you've been warning us like every month. You're like, you're here with the alarm going, there's this thing, it's called the Big Beautiful Bill, and it's going to pop like a pimple soon. And little bit by little bit, little things have come out, you know, there have been small shifts, but it's my understanding that the big shift is going to happen after November, midterms. So do you have any thoughts around what could happen with the bill in housing after the midterms, and ways that people, our listeners, like, besides hopping on the website and answering the call and making calls and sending emails, like, how else should they be thinking about moving forward? And also remind us where we go to make the phone calls and send the emails.
1: Yeah, so we have, I put a plug in for Memo to Members. We have, you know, take action links around specific asks there too. You know, Googling your congressional office, just put their name in and their website will pop right up. They have contact forms there as well. NLHC also has, you know, resources. If you Google August Recess Toolkit NLHC, we have, you know, full kind of explainers around how to set up a meeting with a member of Congress, some talking points about what to say, other important things that you might want to know or that might be helpful in, you know, reaching out and making those initial contacts. The One Big Beautiful Bill Act. Let's start there. Well, I'll call it HR1 because it's a terrible piece of legislation that is very harmful to a lot of families. So far, there have been, let's see, I'm on my, our colleagues at the Center on Budget and Policy Priorities are tracking the impact of HR1 and the cuts to SNAP and Medicaid that were enacted in that bill. And since enactment in July of last year, there have been over 5 million people who have lost access to SNAP. SNAP participation has dropped in every state except for Alaska, including by 5% or more in 48 states, 10% or more in 24 states, and close to 20% in more than 5 states, which is just bananas. In New York, SNAP participation is down by almost 8% from the previous year because of some of these changes. And that is kind of, unfortunately, in some ways, just the beginning. Like you said, June, there are pieces that are going to start kind of rolling into place after the elections. Just for example, there are tax credits that will be start to be rolled back around like clean energy stuff. There are state matching requirements for Medicaid expansion that kick into place that will deter states from either, participating in Medicaid or that will, cost states more money to administer the program. And as a result, they will not have money for other things that they need, that they typically are able to use that funding for. There are pieces too around restricting access to SNAP benefits that kick in later in 2020s, that kick in later this year. Cuts to SNAP, requirements around state cost sharing for administration of SNAP. It's a lot of bad things that are set to kick in, as well as no later than January of 2027, work requirements for Medicaid expansion enrollees. And so we anticipate, as a result of all of these changes, fewer people are going to be able to access SNAP and Medicaid and those important resources that that folks rely on. I will say I don't want to be all doom and gloom, because as bad as that is, and it is the horizon is bad. I think it's important to keep in mind that these are all laws that people have written and enacted, and people then lawmakers can also take it back. They can change it. They can stop it from happening. Just because they passed one terrible thing doesn't mean they have to go through with it. And so, if we do again see a change in the makeup of Congress, we might have an opportunity to reverse some of the harms that would be done through HR 1.
2: Okay, so that
0: Okay.
2: was a lot. And all I keep thinking is here locally, if we're looking at cuts in SNAP and cuts in Medicaid and all these other cuts, it's going to push people further and further into poverty versus lifting people up. And now people are going to end up being a little short on their rent till that little short becomes a big short because you still got to eat, you still have to do all these other things.
1: Yep.
2: And I'm glad that Geraldine also brought up HOTMA because that has been a wild ride. It seems like all of the parts of the Housing Opportunities Through Modernization Act of 2016, it seems like the parts that are harmful for residents are the parts we're moving forward with. But the things that were supposed to come down and be a little bit more stringent on how building owners and managers run the building for the residents, that was supposed to be a little bit stringent. And it doesn't seem like anybody has the will to kind of make those things happen. Since that is still in some type of weird limbo somehow, do you have a recommendation there, Kim, on how we can rally around that? Because all many of us who are in subsidized housing, which typically runs low income, and I get that a lot of folks are thinking that they aren't low income, but in the city of New York, you very much are low income. How can we rally around and say, hey, we need a change in this law? Should we, is that something we should go after our lame duck folks for now? Because maybe that's something they could do, or should we call up the woo-woo ladies on the internet and see if they'll run some roots and herbs on? I don't know. Like, what should we do?
1: I will always call up the woo ladies on the internet for the roots and herbs. they've never let me down. No, it's a great question. I think that it is something that would be in a longer term, right? Like in the lame duck, they're not going to really be able to get a lot of stuff done. Like they'll maybe get the CR, maybe they'll do an appropriations bill, but probably they're just going to do the continuing resolution, and like squabble a bunch over other things. And so it's a little bit of it's more of a long game. So contacting kind of those incoming folks, and again, just starting that relationship and saying like, hey, I'm one of your constituents. You know, it doesn't have to be adversarial. You can say, you know, I'm here to be a pain in your ass, you know, the next 2 years. But also, you know, you can present yourself as a resource and like, hey, I'm one of your constituents. I'm connected to your community. I want what's best for our community as much as you do. And so I want to be in relationship with you in the office, so that we can make some good changes together. And starting off from kind of just, I am a resource and I am here to keep you in tune to what's going on in our needs, and expect to see me, is a good way to kind of start those conversations with your elected so that we can start that kind of long-term seeding the groundwork. And I also want to acknowledge too, it's very frustrating to say, look, we have to do the long-term work when it's like, oh, well, I'm struggling right now. And like that, unfortunately, has not been something I've been able to solve, is how do we make Congress do this work more quickly and respond to issues with the urgency that they actually require. Unfortunately, I have not solved how to do that yet.
2: Unfortunately, Cam, as you might say, we've had too many lawyers with certain things in an administration. And I think it's time that we cut all the lawyers out and people in Congress do the work of the people and not sitting waiting on a Supreme Court judge. And another thing I want to point out, this week, the administration, I'm not calling any names, but I was appalled by what happened this week when someone said that they will annihilate a whole country. I live in Project Based Section 8 housing. Other people live in public housing. And I looked at us like that and saying, they can just annihilate all of us. And where do we go? When you use words like that, you think about the children, you think about the seniors, you think about the people with disabilities. You're just annihilating people. So, like, this is what our country has come to. And all the elected officials are just sitting there listening, thinking that this is right. I want these congresspeople to wake up. I want our senators to wake up because this is not the way of this country. This is supposed to be the land of the brave, the home of the free. None of that has any precedence anymore. Everything is out of the door. The administration is doing whatever they want to do. There's no one to stop anyone. So I'm frustrated. I'm really frustrated as we talk about the show today and coming down to the end of the show. I'm really frustrated about what is happening here in America, a place where I was born, a place where I love. A place where I know you love, June love. Listen, everything that we do, we fight for our country, even though we were not in the military, but we're still fighting to keep this country alive. So is a lot of people. The National Low Income Housing Coalition, look what they do. Look what they bring to us each and every week to try to keep housing safe for a lot of people. And they don't see it. The work that we're doing. So I say to my listeners, wake up. Take charge because you're getting left behind. Do something today. Don't wait until tomorrow. Go to your elected officials. As June said, what do we do, even though they may be leaving office? I'll put them to shame. That's what I would do.
0: because they may want to apply for another position somewhere down the line. And your resume says a lot about you. So I would try to clean up what I messed up before I move on. This is how I feel. I'm really riled up today because there's so much inside of me of what's going on in our country and our different states. And I'm fed up with it. Everybody is promising us what they're going to do, the elected officials. If you vote for me, this is what I'm going to do. And as soon as we vote for you, you change the whole narrative. And it's everywhere. It's not only in New York. It's in Washington, D.C. It's in California. It's everywhere. So we want them to stop this rhetoric. Do what you promise your constituents that you're going to do. And we know that you can't do everything 100%. But listen, be on the right side. Stop fudging it and says, well, you know, I got to go over here because they want me to do this. No, be for real. That's why I can't be a politician. I can't be a politician because I will come out and I will tell the truth. And a lot of people will not like it. So with that, okay, I want to come back to the National Income Housing Coalition. And I want to implore people to join the National Income Housing Coalition, because this has been my path from the time I started with the National Income Housing Coalition and as a board member of this fabulous, I want you to know. They do all things great. I want you to know that I want you to start going online now and apply for a scholarship to attend their March conference. This scholarship includes your air travel, your hotel, and I think for a conference like that, a three-day conference, which would cost you close to $1,000 or more if you had to pay for a hotel, it's worth it. And the knowledge and the information that you receive. I implore everyone that's listening to my voice. It came out yesterday. You can start as of yesterday applying for the scholarship. And my co-host, Ms. June Moses, I hope to see you there in March.
2: I hope that I get a scholarship, because if not, I got to make sure that I get up my coins, be a little coinsy, so I can come to D.C. the right way.
0: Well, and if you have to travel with me, if you have to travel with me, you're going.
2: And I got to get in Geraldine suit.
0: We're going to travel together.
1: That would be so fun.
0: That's right. We're going to travel together because it doesn't end here. It does not end here. I got to see her in D.C. Because
2: I'm going viral on the internet for indelicate language around housing. I don't know if you want to be seen with me after this, because I was out there talking spicy in the streets. But
0: I heard
2: on top of supporting National Low Income Housing Coalition, I want to tell the listeners, get involved with, if it's big for you, then get involved with the people who are doing the big things like National Low Income Housing Coalition. And the lady right here now, she's the director of the National Alliance of HUD Tenants. Are you coming in and lending your time, talent, and treasure to already established groups when it looks really big? Because now's the time. Now is the time. Like, there is no room for inaction or waiting for whatever. And yeah, these people are going to tell you anything to get your vote. But you being apathetic and not getting involved only allows them to continue to do bad deeds. So you do have to, hey, I elected you. I'm your constituent. I voted for you. These are the concerns that we have. And, you know, I get it. You might feel I'm all about housing. I see the intersections of the things, but the housing thing is really my bag, especially low-income housing. And even though you may not see what I see, it's still my job to come to you and go, I understand that you're doing wonderful work and that you're very tired, but I want to know if you can take a little Geritol, get a Celsius, so we can get in here and do this extra work that I need you to do, because this is the thing that I find important also, and along with me, and this is why the apathetic, baby, now's your time, stand up. Are you going to get something immediately after you vote in November? You absolutely will not. No, you will not. But what is going to happen is with that vote, you're empowering the people like me and Geraldine who, yeah, we go a little spicy. We gonna go in there. You can come with us. You can put together your own team. And again, it's not you don't do anything, Honey, we're all working overtime. So tell them you acknowledge that. Tell them you thank them for that. But also tell them that you're going to need them to get their vitamins up so they can do this extra work, because this too needs to be done. We all have a part to play. You don't have to be insane like I am. You don't have to be hardcore like Geraldine. You don't have to be nice, but I'ma still cut you like Kim Johnson. But you do have to find your space and place in all of this, because the work is, it feels insurmountable when it's just me, Kim, and Geraldine. We see light at the end of the tunnel when you come with us. So everything that we laid out are places for you to get started. If you're not sure, at the end of every single episode, last episode, Geraldine said, "Here's my personal cell phone number." How many of y'all used it yet? And that's all I'm going to say about that. Let's be verbs and not nouns, folks. Let's be verbs.
0: And let me just remind you too, you can join the National Low Income Housing Coalition. In order to get that scholarship, you've got to be a member first. And I am staying in front of Kim today, and she can go back and tell our CEO, Ms. Renee Willis, that I, Geraldine Collins, are opening up a campaign for any New Yorker that wants to get a scholarship. I want to round them up now. We can do campaigning around getting them whatever they need to go to DC. I want to start raising that money now for the ones. If you're listening and you want to go to DC in March, please contact me. ms.gerri3@yahoo.com. My cell phone number again is 516-425-6723. Please, let's do this together. Let's bombard Washington, D.C. And on their Hill Day, let's bombard Congress and let them know that we mean business. We're tired of all of this stuff that they are putting to us. We're going to stand up for what is right. We're tired of settling. We want to do what is right. So get on board and let's do this together. Thank you. Kim, anything else you want to add to our?
1: I wouldn't say anything as well as you just did, Miss Jerry. I just want to say, thank you to all the listeners. Thank you, especially to you, Miss Jerry and June, for all of the work that you've done. Miss Jerry, you've poured so much of yourself into the work you do to your community. And just, I have the utmost respect and admiration for you, and I'm very thankful to have had the opportunity to participate in this. Just really appreciate you all for everything.
0: Thank you, Kim. June, anything you'd like to say before I continue on?
2: Get in the game, y'all. Get in the game. They're going to continue to talk to us like we're unintelligent, like we don't see what it is. And as long as we get mad and fold our arms and go home and sit down, and nothing is going to change. That's guaranteed. So get in the game. And I'm always around. Like, we got the strategy coming up October 17th, the last one. Kim Johnson came up to New York. On top of served food, she served us with some great information and knowledge about what we needed to know about our congressperson. And we tend to do this every quarter. This one is going to line up about midterms and what's on your ballot. But you've got to get up and do something at this point, be it a city council meeting, go see a hearing, go to your community board, whatever it is, find your space and place in this, because we all got work to do. And if you want to join me on the crazy side, MosesJune@hotmail.com, like, let's go, let's get it. I'm sorry, go ahead, Geraldine, because you want to give a heartfelt goodbye, and I'm sitting over here going, to the gates! I'm sorry, okay.
0: Oh, thank you, June. Thank you so much. I can't. I couldn't have had a better co-host. Kim, we thank you so much again for being here with us. We thank you for being our final guest. We couldn't do not do this work without you. Each month, we've called you. We've called you at less than 12, 6 hours, and you always said yes. With that smiling face, you always said yes. And I want you to know how much I deeply appreciate you. How much I look forward to seeing you when I come to DC, hopefully in November. I will see you. Other than that, I'll see you in March. But I want you to please relay that message to Renee that we want to get together here in New York. And I want to get a team to see who wants to come to the conference. And we're going to try to raise money for them. But other than that, we look forward to seeing you yet again real soon. Kim, thanks again. Kim, can you give our listeners information how they can reach you?
1: Of course. And again, thank you all so much. June, I'm planning on coming to the next strategy session. It's October 17th, right? Yeah. Awesome.
2: Yes, October 17th at 8 Philip Randolph Center on 146th Street between Lenox and 7th. And we really have a good time. And Maria's already put in for the fried chicken. So the chicken and the baked chicken has already been ordered. So we're ready. And this time, we're going to actually be able to have Geraldine in place. We might be able to get Becky in this time.
0: I'll be right there
2: on the road.
0: Even if I have to sit in my walk, I'll be sitting.
1: Aw, yay.
2: It's wonderful. Huge. And everything is ADA. So you can, if we got to wheel you in there like Ironside, we can do that too.
1: Anything you need, Miss Jerry.
0: Okay. Okay. So, listeners, I thank you so much for just listening to June and myself each week. But it is with a mix of profound emotions that I announced our departure of the Ask Geraldine Show. Today is my last show on air. While this decision is a deeply personal one, and with sadness, it's driven me by personal health reasons and the well-being of my family to discontinue this show. I hope that everyone, please, I'm not leaving you. You can reach me. I will give you my number, how you can reach me. If you really have a problem, you can reach me. Don't call me at 12 o'clock at night, though. Call me during the day. But I sincerely thank all my listeners for fervently listening to us each and every week as we bring you resources, as we bring you detail on what's happening on the national level and the local level. So continue to be in tune. Continue to use your resources. Continue to use the tools that we have sent you. And continue to stay in touch with each other and care for each other. Because life, like, what's the guy's name? He said, like a ball of chocolates.
2: Forrest Gump. Life is like a box of
0: ball chocolate. So listen, when we grab those chocolates, let's enjoy them. Because we don't know what this life has in store for us. So let's be kind to each other. Let's continue to love one another. Because this decision that I'm making today, I've journeyed over it. I've looked over it. I did everything I can. But for my health, for my family health, I have to let it go. So I thank you again for being a great guest every week and continuing to listen to us. As we bore you maybe every week, but we try to bring you the good stuff every week. With my illustrious co-host, June Moses, I thank you for being there. I thank you for being that rock when I wasn't there. I thank you so much. And I owe a lot of gratitude to you as well, June, for holding it down while I was away. So thank you, listeners. We look forward to being in touch with you. As I said, my email is ms.gerri3@yahoo.com. My personal cell is 516-425-6723. And I'm going to also give you another number that you can call. It's 212-799-4648. Now, you have two numbers. If you really need me, you can reach me on either of those numbers. So stay tuned to WHCR, listening to whatever they have. I don't know what's coming next, but I'm quite sure they will have something coming in our place that will help you as well. So we wish you all the best of health, peace, love, and blessings always by our Creator. Blessings to all.

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1: 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I'm Sanji Lopez. Today is Monday, October 5th. Election Day is coming up on Tuesday, November 3rd, and voters across New York City and the tri-state area will have several opportunities to cast their ballots. In New York City, polls will be open on Election Day from 6 a.m. to 9 p.m. Early voting runs from Saturday, October 24th through Sunday, November 1st. Depending on where you live, your New York ballot may include candidates for governor and lieutenant governor, state comptroller and attorney general, the U.S. House of Representatives, state senate and state assembly, as well as judges and other local offices. New York City voters may also have city council or other local races and ballot proposals on their individual ballots. Because ballots vary by district, voters should check their specific ballot before heading to the polls. NYCvotes.org has an online voter guide where you can enter your address and see the candidates and races on your ballot. In New Jersey, Election Day is also November 3rd, with polls open from 6 a.m. to 8 p.m. In-person early voting is available October 24th through November 1st. New Jersey voters will be voting in federal races, including U.S. Senate and the House of Representatives, along with other offices appearing on their local ballots. And in Connecticut, Election Day is November 3rd, with polls open from 6 a.m. to 8 p.m. Early voting runs October 19th through November 1st. Connecticut voters will choose candidates for governor and lieutenant governor, U.S. Senator, Congress, state senate, state representative, and several statewide offices, including Secretary of State, Treasurer, Comptroller, and Attorney General. 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Once again, Election Day is Tuesday, November 3rd. Make your plan to vote and make your voice heard. In health news, the New York City Department of Health is investigating two new confirmed cases of Legionnaires' disease among

residents of North Shore Towers, an apartment complex along Grand Central Parkway in Queens. Health officials are examining the building's hot water system as part of the investigation. So far, the health department says Legionella bacteria have not been confirmed at the complex, and officials say this is not considered a community cluster investigation. The health department also says there is no risk to the surrounding community and that it is safe to drink the building's tap water. Residents of North Shore Towers are being advised to follow specific guidance from the health department regarding safe water use. Legionnaire's disease is a serious form of pneumonia caused by Legionella bacteria, which can grow in warm water systems. People typically become infected by breathing in tiny water droplets containing the bacteria. The disease generally does not spread from person to person. Symptoms can include cough, fever, chills, muscle aches, and difficulty breathing. Health officials say early treatment can reduce the risk of complications. People who develop symptoms and may have been exposed should contact a healthcare provider. New York City has seen more than 100 cases of Legionnaire's disease associated with several outbreaks and clusters this year. For more information about Legionnaire's disease and the latest guidance, visit the New York City Department of Health website at nyc.gov/health. This is a developing investigation, and residents will be updated as more information becomes available. This has been Sanji Lopez with the Joe Brown Community News Break on WHCR 90.3 FM, The Voice of Harlem. 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
7: 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I'm Sanji Lopez. Today is Monday, October 5th. Election Day is coming up on Tuesday, November 3rd, and voters across New York City and the tri-state area will have several opportunities to cast their ballots. In New York City, polls will be open on Election Day from 6 a.m. to 9 p.m. Early voting runs from Saturday, October 24th through Sunday, November 1st. Depending on where you live, your New York ballot may include candidates for governor and lieutenant governor, state comptroller and attorney general, the U.S. House of Representatives, state senate and state assembly, as well as judges and other local offices. New York City voters may also have city council or other local races and ballot proposals on their individual ballots. Because ballots vary by district, voters should check their specific ballot before heading to the polls. NYCvotes.org has an online voter guide where you can enter your address and see the candidates and races on your ballot. In New Jersey, Election Day is also November 3rd, with polls open from 6 a.m. to 8 p.m. In-person early voting is available October 24th through November 1st. New Jersey voters will be voting in federal races, including U.S. Senate and the House of Representatives, along with other offices appearing on their local ballots. And in Connecticut, Election Day is November 3rd, with polls open from 6 a.m. to 8 p.m. Early voting runs October 19th through November 1st. Connecticut voters will choose candidates for governor and lieutenant governor, U.S. Senator, Congress, state senate, state representative, and several statewide offices, including Secretary of State, Treasurer, Comptroller, and Attorney General. 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Once again, Election Day is Tuesday, November 3rd. Make your plan to vote and make your voice heard. In health news, the New York City Department of Health is investigating two new confirmed cases of Legionnaires' disease among residents of North Shore Towers, an apartment complex along Grand Central Parkway in Queens. Health officials are examining the building's hot water system as part of the investigation. So far, the health department says Legionella bacteria have not been confirmed at the complex, and officials say this is not considered a community cluster investigation. The health department also says there is no risk to the surrounding community and that it is safe to drink the building's tap water. Residents of North Shore Towers are being advised to follow specific guidance from the health department regarding safe water use. Legionnaires' disease is a serious form of pneumonia caused by Legionella.

bacteria, which can grow in warm water systems. People typically become infected by breathing in tiny water droplets containing the bacteria. The disease generally does not spread from person to person. Symptoms can include cough, fever, chills, muscle aches, and difficulty breathing. Health officials say early treatment can reduce the risk of complications. People who develop symptoms and may have been exposed should contact a healthcare provider. New York City has seen more than 100 cases of Legionnaire's disease associated with several outbreaks and clusters this year. For more information about Legionnaire's disease and the latest guidance, visit the New York City Department of Health website at nyc.gov/health. This is a developing investigation and residents will be updated as more information becomes available. This has been Sanji Lopez with the Joe Brown Community News Break on WHCR 90.3 FM, The Voice of Harlem. Stay informed, stay safe, and stay connected to your community.

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1: Hey, man, you sure you want to hear this, man? 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
1: Yes. You know what we're doing. It's Soul Motors Mondays. We back at it. WHCR 90.3 FM, the Voice of Harlem. Welcome to the show. My name is Amir Brooks. We gonna keep it funky. We gonna keep it real. Soul Motors. Thank you.
2: Cold-blooded son of a gun, that's what he is.